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4: The KFQD forecast for the Anchorage area. We have rainfall to contend with through the day. Steadiest through the middle part of the day, then lighter showers into the night. Temperatures mid to upper 50s. Hey, low 50s tonight. The rain picks back up tomorrow, becoming steadier and heavier through the middle part of the day. We're back into the upper 50s, around 57. And showers back to being spotty Tuesday, 58. I'm KFQD meteorologist Phil Spivak.

0: intentional. Why? Because he and his family have opened up their home to foster children over the last 7 years. And these are kids whose parents are not there. And they're, guess what? They're foster kids. But that's not the perfect design. God's perfect design that aligns with traditional family values is the nuclear family. Okay, Chavez says, we've taken in children that were not welcome because they identify as either lesbian or gay. We actually had a non-binary child, that stayed with us. And the bottom line is, what are you guys doing? What are you guys doing? Saying that they should be stigmatized, which you're doing? No. And he was the only supervisor to attend this year's Fresno Pride Parade, which is held in cities all over the country and all over the world, actually. Pride Month is being celebrated. And in Fresno, that brought 20,000 people to the parade. And what someone who attended, one of the bigwigs, said that the resolution proposed by the board was divisive and not unifying. Now, one of the supervisors came back and said, I think the LGBT movement is trying to force their agenda on other people. You know, that I find that very interesting. Now, but as you know, maybe you don't, but I've been a fanatic for gay rights a very, very long time. As a matter of fact, in my surrogacy practice, how about this one for those of you that think that the nuclear family is everything? I've helped gay people create children via a surrogate since 1981, 1982. That's how long I've been involved in gay rights. And so bottom line, you know where I stand. And now the argument is, does the board have the right to say this? Because the Supreme Court ruled the other way. No, the Supreme Court just ruled that gay people cannot be stopped from getting married. And the argument on the other side is, well, how about discrimination against gay people outside of marriage? The court has said, yeah, pretty much. That's allowed because of religious freedom, because people believe and legitimately believe that the Bible says only men and women should have kids. Specifically, in many cases, men and women who are married should have kids, although over 50% of the kids that are born in the United States are born to people who aren't married. Yeah, go figure. Anyway, the issue is the LGBT movement trying to force their agenda on other people? How about this one? How about the LGBTQ movement saying, why don't you treat us like everybody else? How about that one? Okay, depends on how you look at it. Depends on how you look at it. It's that simple. Okay, let's move on and take some phone calls. Mario, hello, Mario.
1: Hi, how are you doing?
0: Yes, sir. What can I do for you?
1: Okay. I'm calling because my brother was 67 years old, and he passed away, but he wasn't married. And he has three marriages with six kids. What I want to know is, do the kids have a right to where he's buried? And how do I get a hold of him? Because there were three marriages from three kids.
0: Yeah, no, I know. And that's a good question. First of all, do you know who was he buried or was he cremated or?
1: No, they have him on hold right now.
0: Well, they have your brother. They have your brother on hold.
1: Correct.
0: Okay, he's being parked somewhere. He's in some kind of facility, in a refrigerator, or some restaurant, or some freezer, someplace, right?
1: Yeah, that's right.
0: Okay, so now, do you happen to know who is responsible for your brother?
1: No. I know he passed away, and they got a hold of his younger son.
0: And do you know where these people are?
1: I know where one of them is. I don't know where the other three kids are.
0: Well, let me ask you this. If you know where your brother is parked, I would contact the facility. But you're saying you don't even know where he is, right?
1: No, I know where he. Well, I kind of know where he is. They brought him in because he was.
0: Okay, so what's the question? Okay, so they brought him in, and he's in the mortuary. What's your question?
1: The question is, he has six kids. How do I get a hold of those kids?
0: Why do you? You don't. You hire an investigator. You do a search, And it's not your duty, by the way, to contact them. There's no legal duty. I'm assuming what you don't want to do is bury your brother. So all you can do is the last known address of where they were once you do a search. And again, I do commercials, as you know, for a company. And I say there's no privacy out there. You know, there's information out there where they live, you know, where they work. It's out there. So you just have to find someone who does that kind of work. And it's right there. Just go on the Internet. You know, and they're there. You put in the AdWords, a search, Internet search, dead people is a good word to throw up there. Family, just throw up these words. Yeah, you'll find out. You know, if you know where your loved one is parked, that's easy. But, you know, contact it. Now, I understand you want to contact loved ones, relatives, but there's no duty. And how far do you go? I don't know. 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

0: 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Hello, Robert.
1: Hey, Bill. I work for a trucking company, and I get paid by hour, load, and miles. And the hourly wage is $17 an hour. And since it went up this on July 1st to 18, shouldn't it go up to 18?
0: Yeah, your minimum wage should go up. Now, here is the issue. If it's paid by the mile and you get more than a buck with the mileage that you drive is part and parcel of what you do, they're going to argue you're getting a lot more than minimum wage. In reality, I'm just curious. And by the way, I may be wrong on this, but I want to go forward. What do you get per mile? And how much money do you get per hour on your trips? Let's say average.
1: What's the average miles?
0: No, the average, you're making $18 an hour. How much more do you get for every hour you drive?
1: I'm making $17 an hour.
0: Okay, how much more do you get? How much more do you get?
1: And then I get $30 a load and 25 cents a mile.
0: You're certainly getting more per hour. So the question is that they're paying you more than the minimum wage. However, I think statutorily they have to pay you minimum wage. So the way you check is you go to State of California, Department of Industrial Relations. You go on to that website, and then you'll see Wage Enforcement Division on there, and you contact them, and they'll tell you, because that's an interesting case. And since I don't do the law, does that count towards your minimum wage, where you're making at least minimum wage for every minute that you're on the job? Interesting. Jeff. Hello, Jeff. Welcome. You're up.
2: Good morning. Thank you.
0: Yes, sir.
2: I spoke to you about a month ago about an auto accident, minor accident. You said to negotiate with their insurance company. I tried to do so. They came back and completely rejected my claim based on the other party's telling of how the accident occurred. So I went back to my insurance company, negotiated with them. They finally agreed to fix the car. My question now is, I have to sue for the
0: personal injury part.
2: Pardon me?
0: Oh, you have to sue for the rental car. All right. So you sue for the rental car. What's your question?
2: The question is, do I sue both the party and the insurance company?
0: The insurance company has nothing to do with it. The insurance company has no duty to you. The insurance company has a duty to their insured. And you don't have a contract with them at all.
2: Okay.
0: So what the insurance company is doing is they're insuring their insured and covering what they have to pay. So, no, you don't sue the insurance company. You simply sue the driver of the car because that's the only one responsible. People make that mistake all the time. Do I sue the insurance company because they're not paying me enough? No, they don't have to pay you. There's no contract there. What, they have to pay you what you think it should be worth? They're not paying me enough. Okay, then you sue. But you don't sue the insurance company. Jason. Hi, Jason.
3: Hi, Bill.
0: Hello, Jason.
3: Okay. Yeah, so I'm currently in a sober living. They made me quit my Medi-Cal, and they gave me a PPO, which is out of Wisconsin, and now I can't see any doctors, and I have congestive heart failure, and I was wondering if I have a case.
0: Yeah, you should be covered. Why can't you be on Medi-Cal? Because the Medi-Cal people said you're already covered by a PPO?
3: They have me going to an IOP, which is an intensive outpatient, and I can't see any doctors.
0: Okay, you have to go back Medi-Cal, which is California's version of Medicare, when people who have no money...
3: Yeah.
0: Who are too poor to have any other insurance are covered. And the argument you're going to have, and I don't know how that flies, is I don't have insurance because they will not treat my congenital heart failure. Now the question is, I'm assuming you have a diagnosis of congenital heart failure, correct?
3: Yeah.
0: All right. You go back to the Medicare people and tell them to change their minds, because effectively you don't have insurance. Now, you may be drunk. Right. Here's what you have to do. You can't be drunk when you do that. You've got to be sober. Okay, Jason?
1: Well, of course.
0: Because if you're calling them and you're falling down drunk, which probably are going to is probably going to happen, because, frankly, I don't know you, but I'm sure you're going to get off the wagon. That's what you want to do. I think the Medicare people will, reinstate you, because the argument is you don't have insurance, certainly not for that particular ailment, and you have a doctor who has said you have that ailment. So that is, you know, that's a conflict, clearly, and I think it goes to the Medicare people. Mary! Hi, Mary!
4: Hi,
0: yes.
4: Bill. I am a senior lady, and I put all my money and most of my investment money into two little apartments. And one of them was upside down, and the city doesn't let you raise rent, nor do they let you ask for, even when the other parts of the city has rent raises, they won't let you do it.
0: What city?
4: So I had to, let one of the apartments
0: go. Wait, Mary, what city?
4: In Los Angeles.
0: Okay, city of Los Angeles. All right, so pretty heavy rent control.
4: Very terrible, and it's all against the landlords. They don't care.
0: It's true.
4: So I have a 9-unit building, and there's a man that got a sweetheart deal for himself and his father and mother in two different apartments. And 9 years ago, they paid $694 a month. 9 years later, they're paying $769 a month. My other equal units are getting $2,200 to $2,500. I'm not looking to break anybody or make anybody go poor. But in the meantime, I've got mortgages, I've got tax, I've got insurance, and the city of Los Angeles is an SOB.
0: Right. So what's your question, Mary?
4: Do I have any legal bite? I do anything to get this man out? No.
0: No.
4: I didn't think so.
0: Yeah, no. He's in. He's in. It's rent control, and the only way, one of the ways you can do it, if you're moving into the apartment, but you have to move into the apartment.
4: Yeah, I can't.
0: Or you have to remodel the place, and you can evict him for remodeling and literally tear it apart. But they're pretty tight on that. I mean, they really watch that. And so there you can, but there's all kinds of relocation money you have to get. When you bought the apartment, did you inherit him?
4: Yes, I did.
0: Yeah, see, that's the problem. You got to look really carefully at the rent schedule. And you had the rent schedule from the previous owner, and you live in the city of Los Angeles, and it's up to you to figure out. So whoever either helped you buy the place, either you didn't pay attention or or the broker didn't pay attention. But the answer is no, you can't do anything to let him out under rent control. And that's what happens with rent control.
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16: ABC News, I'm Chuck Sievertson. A ninth straight night of air attacks against Iran have been underway for a few hours now, says the U.S. military. After attending and taking part in the medal awards ceremony at the World Cup Championship in New Jersey, President Trump talked to reporters at Joint Base Andrews, Maryland, repeating what he had said before for weeks.
17: Iran has been very, very badly damaged. They've lost everything almost militarily.
16: The president then headed back to Washington. Another U.S. service member's death this weekend in the Middle East was in northern Iraq yesterday, says the U.S. military, during a controlled detonation of an unexploded downed Iranian drone. The U.S. military says unidentified remains have been located in the search for a missing service member in Jordan, where two others were killed in an Iranian strike on Friday. National average of a gallon of regular gasoline is $3.96, says Gas Buddy, up 14 cents from last week. This is ABC News.
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6: Let's do it. The Markley, Van Camp, and Robbins Show. Jamie Markley, David Van Camp, Scott Robbins is out. On vacation, well deserved.
7: Yes.
4: Yes.
6: But the Scott Robbins soundboard lives on, and will throughout the show.
4: Gosh, dang it!
6: Exactly.
7: Yeah.
6: Okay, this is kind of wild. So Trump has the speech last night.
7: Yeah.
6: And he's talking about, well, elections.
7: Mm-hmm.
6: And what can happen in elections? What's happened in past elections?
7: Yeah.
6: And Fox and Friends didn't cover it this morning.
7: Yeah, I was kind of surprised by that, and then I thought about it, and I was like, I wonder if it has anything to do with that Dominion lawsuit. Like, they're just so gun-shy at this point that they're like, yeah, we're not doing this.
6: But it's news.
7: It sure is, yeah. He's out there saying, hey, look, here are declassified documents that show that there was concern that China was, like, making fake driver's licenses for Chinese nationals living in America, that they were hacking voter systems, that they were doing all sorts of nefarious stuff. And again, I mean, some of these, as I read them, are reports from like one or two sources who are claiming something, so not necessarily confirmed, but they are, I mean, it is newsworthy, especially.
6: Yes.
7: And it, the coverage of it has been hilarious to me because it's almost like we're being asked to forget all of the times, and I know we'll play some flashbacks here, but all of the times that Democrats were out there saying, oh, yeah, Russia could have very easily hacked into our voting system. Like, changing votes, actually.
6: Yes, absolutely. Well, you expected this from, like, a Good Morning America.
8: President Trump addresses the nation, making misleading claims about the 2020 election he lost to sow doubt about the upcoming midterm elections, how election officials across the country are responding.
6: Okay, why don't we just get to the facts, okay, and cover what he actually said. And here's part of it if you missed it.
9: During the 2020 election cycle, the People's Republic of China carried out what is believed to be the largest compromise of election data in history, resulting in China's illicit acquisition of 220 million U.S. voter files. That information includes names, addresses, phone numbers, political party preferences, and other sensitive data that would be needed to register to vote and engage in other nefarious activities, which is exactly what was happening.
6: Yeah.
7: Yeah.
6: And then he goes into the part where, well, the intelligence community hid information from him.
7: Mm-hmm.
9: Okay. Yet those responsible for sounding the alarm instead kept the information secret and hidden. They did not disclose to me as president or to anyone else, and to the best of our knowledge, they did not inform Congress.
6: And you're supposed to do that.
7: Yeah.
6: Well, that's a problem. If that happened to a Democratic president, you better believe all media would be jumping up and down about it.
7: Oh, absolutely. And for good reason.
6: Yes. But they don't play it straight. I mean, we know this, but still, the fact that ABC, NBC didn't cover it, CBS does, but is trying to debunk it goes, as the speech goes on. You know, CNN doesn't cover it. And like you said, we'll get into all these different networks, what they've done in the past. But I have not heard this from Major Garrett.
7: Yeah. Well, CBS News' Major Garrett, he is very upset that President Trump is talking about foreign interference in elections. How dare he?
6: Okay. All right. Where's the clip? I have the clip. We have so much audio today.
7: Oh, yeah.
6: It's like I'm trying to keep all of this together. Okay, so the Major Garrett clip. We know there were no problems.
7: Yes.
6: With 2020. How do we know?
7: Right.
6: There's evidence of it.
10: He inferred that there was still something problematic about that election. We know there was not.
11: And the claim that there are non-citizen.

0: and dead people
1: actively voting, not substantiated.
0: Not substantiated.
1: But he said there are catastrophic vulnerabilities.
2: Hold on. It is substantiated.
3: Yes. What do you mean it's not?
2: I mean, they audited four different states and found 250,000 ineligible voters on the voter rolls. And this is what the Trump administration is trying to crack down on. And a bunch of blue states are like, no, you can't take this information.
3: Okay.
1: Not substantiated.
0: Yeah, that is
1: not substantiated. But he said there are catastrophic vulnerabilities. And Tony, you have to ask yourself, what is that rhetoric about? Is that rhetoric about setting the stage for federal intervention in the midterms? I mean, we've had primary elections all this year. We're going to have more in August. Those primary elections have been conducted under this system that the president said is catastrophically vulnerable. Yet he and all Republicans and Democrats have accepted the elections, I mean, the results of those primaries, because they're being carried out according to state law and with resilient and checkable and auditable results.
2: It's like, who are you trying to convince, yourself or the audience? That's what I don't understand. And vulnerable doesn't mean that it's already been rigged. Why would you? I mean, seriously, it doesn't make any sense, because there are also cybersecurity experts out there, trust the experts, remember, who are saying, listen, there's been a lot of data that's been collected over the years through things like TikTok, et cetera, that have been picked up by the Chinese government. The problem is they haven't really found a way to totally utilize it yet when it comes to interfering in elections or election processes. That game is totally different right now because of two little letters, AI. And the more that they invest in that space and get better at cultivating and figuring out ways to utilize data, the more vulnerable everything becomes. Everything, regardless. Forget elections for a second. The damn power grid is more vulnerable today than it was in 2020.
3: Sure.
2: So, like, there is actually a reason to talk about this, but instead it's almost like they had their scripts ready to go before even listening to this, because they're also saying things that Trump never said. Like, I saw one professional journalist saying, oh, yes, this was nothing more than a rehash of the 2020 election. Not really.
3: No, I thought it was going to be more of that going into the speech, honestly. And it wasn't there. And, you know, you do go back, and different people on X and social media have brought this stuff up. Maze Moore, as you've said before, is great at this.
2: Oh, yeah, very good.
3: It was Kamala Harris in 2018 talking about we should go back to paper ballots.
2: Mm-hmm.
4: We are talking with them about the fact that it is probably best that you do not have your election system connected to the internet, because that will create greater vulnerabilities. And then look at where we are now in this year of our Lord 2018. We're talking about paper ballots, but that actually might be one of the smartest systems. Going back to, you know, a day when we could have something tangible that we can hold on to, because Russia cannot hack a piece of paper like they can a computer system connected to the internet.
3: Well, but China's okay to do it.
2: Yeah, but, well, she and a bunch of other senators were also out there claiming that they witnessed a demonstration where votes were literally changed. This was sort of just a hypothetical what-if kind of scenario, but they showed, and that was in 2018 too, that it was totally possible. Now you're telling me that with all of the advances in technology that have occurred since 2018, in the last 8 years, that it's not actually easier or at least more prudent for us to harden our election systems?
3: They're terrible, man. I blame media more than anybody. Democrats are going to do what they're going to do because they can get away with it.
2: Sure.
3: Because they get an assist from media. They don't call them out on it. Look at Hakeem, the Dream Jeffries. If you go back to what he used to say to then modern day today, it's quite the difference.
5: Russia attacked our democracy. It was an act of war by a hostile foreign power, perhaps done as part of a conspiracy with members of the Trump campaign to sell out our democracy and artificially put someone into 1600 Pennsylvania Avenue.
6: Listen, I'm familiar with those reports, and I wouldn't be surprised if those are part of some far-right conspiracy theory being peddled on the internet to try to convince the American people that there's evidence of fraud in California.
2: Well, it's also interesting to me as well that media is saying, well, this is all nonsense, it's all BS, and then they're really, dare I say, seizing or pouncing on one report that's in these documents that have been published that said that in 2020 Russia was trying to 2019-2020, Russia was trying to create an air of suspicion about Ukraine and about the Bidens. So they're jumping all over this and saying, see, own goal, man, because, you know, Trump just put out this thing that confirms that, everything else is nonsense, but confirms that Russia was trying to sow doubt about Joe Biden and Russia and Ukraine and Burisma. Everything else is wrong, but this is right. And talked about an own goal. No, okay, how about this? Let's be bipartisan about it. Let's try to protect our elections from any foreign country.
3: Right.
2: How about that?
3: That's something, you know, most reasonable people, they want. They want an honest election. And it was the tell back in the day when we kept hearing, you know, the fairest, freest election ever in the history of mankind.
2: Right.
3: Give me a break. And when Trump gave that speech last night, he mocked out, it was a free election.
2: That did make me laugh.
3: I did. I was just laughing at that. But we'll get into more of that a little bit later. It was also a big night in Maine last night, David.
2: It was. Well, there was a debate last night among potential Democrat U.S. Senate candidates in Maine. One of them is a trans activist who calls himself Ashley Webb. He's a big dude with a lazy eye, and he was asked about his qualifications to be the replacement for then-nominee Graham Plattner.
3: Well, you got to know that question's coming. I'm sure that's a great answer. Roll it. Oh, no. It's froze.
2: Uh-oh.
3: We overloaded the system.
2: Okay, overloaded the system with not. Maybe it was Russia.
3: Or it could have been. They're China.
2: Or China. They could have done it right here. Or they just didn't want, the computer didn't want to play. Here we go. I got it over here. All right.
3: Okay.
7: Oh, I ran for office several times. Didn't win, but I didn't run. And then I'm a songwriter, and then I write my own books. And then I suppose my transparency, I wouldn't lie to the people, and I wouldn't deceive the people like we're being deceived right now.
3: Sounds like a senator to me.
2: Yeah, I mean, I looked at this guy, and I really was like, it's almost cruel that they put him up on the stage with other candidates to me. Because, like, you talk, the term that a lot of people like right now is neurodivergent. This guy's not neurodivergent. He's neuro-off-roading, okay? This guy is a nut. He claims that even though he's still got the wedding tackle, he does menstruate. He has a period every month, and he says it comes out of the backside. He's a nut.
3: Whoa!
2: Yeah.
3: How does that work? Oh, don't tell me. Nah. If you know, forget I asked the question.
2: You should go to
3: I don't want to know.
2: If you're bleeding out of the rectum, go to a doctor.
3: I don't think that's ever a good thing. It's never natural,
2: no.
3: As far as I can tell. Whew. Yeah, it probably was cool to put him up there, but we have other clips of him. There's a lot to get to, and the five stories we're watching today. Straight ahead right here.

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0: The Markley Van Camp and Robbins Show. Jamie Markley, David Van Camp. Scott Robbins is out. He's on vacation. Today is National Tattoo Day. Is today finally the day?
1: Stop it.
0: Probably not. Probably not. All right, it is time for the five stories we're watching today.
2: All right, number five, Neville Roy Singham, a super-rich, dark-money left-wing crusader, is under criminal investigation for tax fraud and illegally working for foreign interests. Number four, L.A. created a $60 million program where they would pay rent for homeless people to try to reduce their homeless population. It was supposed to cover 2,000 apartments. Nearly a year later, three units are occupied.
0: Three?
2: Three. So, whatever.
0: $60 million?
2: Yeah. And that, whatever her name is, hard name, who's running for mayor right now.
0: Yes.
2: That was like her pet project.
0: Where's the fraud there? You can
2: right.
0: sniff it.
2: I mean, again, it's like blank check to all of these NGOs and whatnot. And all of a sudden it's like, hey, you know, we were supposed to have 2,000 apartments occupied by homeless people with this $60 million program. Well, we were only off by, I don't know, give or take, 1,900.
0: Three units? $60 million? You're buying mansions.
2: Right. You should just give three homeless people, you know, $20 million each.
0: Exactly.
2: At least it'll be a great fentanyl party. Number three, U.S. oil giant Chevron is signing a deal with Iraq to circumvent the Strait of Hormuz as they move into the Iraqi oil fields.
0: Wow.
2: A big realignment. No matter what comes out of this Iran situation, there has been a massive realignment in the Middle East, and I think potentially for the better, again, regardless of what happens with Iran.
0: I would agree with that.
2: Yes. Number two, CENTCOM says U.S. forces destroyed a surveillance tower at a port in the Strait of Hormuz. This surveillance tower helped track and target commercial vessels near the Strait of Hormuz. Number one, President Trump put out documents claiming that China had hacked voter rolls, with one source claiming China had produced fake driver's licenses, or at least had a plan to do so. And, of course, we had, like, the pre-right press already coming out and saying, well, this was filled with falsehoods. Really? You didn't even have a chance to review the documents that they declassified, and you're automatically saying, without evidence.
0: I know. It's like, did you actually look at it? Because you go into the documents, and all of a sudden you're like, where are the words? Because everything's redacted.
2: Oh, yeah, that's a big problem, too. But
0: yes,
2: I always wonder what that was. You also had this, FBI person saying, basically, I'm running a shadow government.
0: Oh, yeah.
2: That's awesome. Yeah, she works at Microsoft now, I guess. Those are the top five stories of the day. 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
0: Okay, The Odyssey opens this weekend. Christopher Nolan. Mm-hmm. Some are saying it's his best film ever, or maybe second best after Dark Knight.
2: Okay.
0: So, have you ever read the book, The
2: yes.
0: Odyssey?
2: Like in high school, yeah.
0: I figured you probably had. I think I read the synopsis, because that's the way I roll. Anyway, so, is this something you're interested in seeing?
2: I don't know. I don't really get out to the movie theaters much anymore. If I was going to spend 3 hours in a theater, probably wouldn't be to see this.
0: Okay. Because, yeah, that's the thing. 3 hours, man.
2: Yeah.
0: And the whole reason I bring it up is because for months now, I've heard, oh my gosh, the dude totally woke this thing up.
2: Mm-hmm.
0: So I saw different reports on that, credible people. But then I've also heard from a couple others that say, okay, he didn't need to change the race of this person.
2: Yeah.
0: Talking about the female lead. Yeah. Or one of the big female characters.
2: Eleanor Troy,
0: Yeah, or, you know, another character or whatever. But the main story is still, you know, fantastic, and it's executed, and you can't believe everything. The same thing I've heard about Little House on the Prairie on Netflix. Hmm. Like, oh, my gosh, it went completely woke. And then I see other reports from conservative people going, actually, it's really good.
2: Hmm.
0: I suppose it's one of those things you just got to watch for yourself.
2: Yeah, if you're interested in it, I would just say, like with The Odyssey, it's sort of like, yeah, okay, here's a clip of so-and-so saying something about conservatives. Okay, here's Ellen Page, who goes by Elliot now, saying nonsense. I'm like, yeah, if you're interested in it, just judge it for yourself. Because I think right now we've been so used to actual, like, scandal within movies.
0: Right.
2: Or at least not scandal, just being
0: changing the whole story, basically.
2: Yeah, that I understand the knee-jerk reaction, but also, I mean, I think that for me personally, Christopher Nolan has a lot of capital built with me, at least a lot of trust with me personally. Mm-hmm. That I maybe he did it right, maybe not. I'll probably watch it at some point. Again, I'm just not going to sit in a theater for 3 hours or whatever.
0: You don't even have ADD.
2: No,
0: I thought it was just me.
2: Well, I got two little kids right now, almost five and six. And
0: so if you're going to do date night, it's not going to be for the Odyssey.
2: I don't want to sit in the movie theater. I want to go do something.
0: Right, I'm with you there. All right, biggest story today. I suppose it's the big speech last night.
2: Yeah, the big speech last night. President Trump warning about foreign interference in elections and potential hacking going on. And so, we'll continue to get reaction to that.
0: Oh, yeah. I think Biden talked about China being involved in our election in 2020.
2: He did.
0: We'll get to that and around to watch your story straight ahead.

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1: I'm a veteran. 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
7: ABC News, I'm Chuck Sievertson. A U.S. official confirms that U.S. fighter jets stationed in the United Kingdom and Germany are being sent to the Mideast. ABC's Allison Kosick.
8: F-16s from Germany and stealth F-35 fighters from Britain are being sent, along with aerial refueling capabilities. The State Department saying groups supportive of Iran could target Americans worldwide.
7: U.S. military saying it's ended a ninth night of air attacks against Iran, and that among the targets were Iranian military command centers, air defense, missile and drone launch sites, and communications networks. The U.S. military says the death of a service member in northern Iraq over the weekend was from a controlled detonation of a downed Iranian attack drone. Unidentified remains have been located as the military has searched for a missing service member in Jordan, where 2 others were killed in an Iranian strike on Friday. This is ABC News.
9: The KFQD weather forecast for Anchorage. Well, more wet weather expected over the course of tonight with off and on rain likely. Lows near 50. Monday, cloudy with rain likely. Highs in the upper 50s. Monday night, cloudy. Some leftover showers around. Lows near 50. Tuesday, mostly cloudy. Somewhat drier with only a few showers possible. Highs near 60. This is KFQD meteorologist Steve Adamson.

0: The Markley, Van Camp, and Robbins Show. Jamie Markley, David Van Camp, Scott Robbins on vacation back next week. Okay. So you got a bunch of Democrats out saying Trump is just trying to sow doubt in the election coming up because Democrats are going to win the midterm.
1: Mm-hmm. Well, that to me, the one thing I was nervous about, I guess, not really nervous, but with Trump going out there, according to the generic ballot polling and with redistricting underway, I mean, there's a pretty good chance that the House will stay with the Republicans. And so I was a little bit nervous about him going down here, down this road, because that's not really top of mind for a whole lot of people.
0: Right.
1: But at the same time, man, it's like there's a whole party that is protesting just a little bit too much, especially after all the Russia stuff.
0: Well, dude, you think about just regular people. They're not in the news cycle like news junkies and people like us.
1: Yeah.
0: And it's every 4 years is the big one. The midterms are not nearly as big a deal for a lot of Americans. But, of course, in political circles, it's everything.
1: Right.
0: And so by Trump putting this out now, I don't think it was a terrible idea.
1: No, it's trying to get the SAVE Act passed. I mean, that's exactly that's basically what he was arguing for. Hey, here's this suggestion that China has actually tried to falsify votes. They've tried to give fake driver's licenses to Chinese nationals to sway our elections.
0: Yeah, here are the receipts.
1: Yeah, and here's everything. So we got to do something to ensure that nothing nefarious happens this year, you know, the year after next. At any point in an American election, you should be able to trust the results of an election. But Democrat Senator Mark Warner was upset, not only by the speech, but upset by the fact that CBS News had the audacity to take the president's primetime speech. And he said so on CBS.
0: Oh, my gosh.
2: Senator Warner, did you hear anything that to your ears was new tonight?
3: No. And a matter of fact, before I start, I just, as an American, not as an elected official.
0: Hold on a second. That they hacked into 220 million voters' information?
1: Yeah.
0: That wasn't new information, Mark? You knew it.
1: If that's not new, then that means that you know it was true.
0: Exactly.
1: Or at least had heard that report before, which means it's not just a conspiracy theory.
0: Exactly.
3: That the President of the United States went before our whole country and networks like yours carried this as news as opposed to a rehash of falsehoods. And it is incumbent upon you and any responsible journalist.
0: Oh, my gosh.
3: To push back on these falsehoods. I've been either chairman or vice chairman of the Intelligence Committee for the last decade.
2: If I may, on that point, since you raised it.
3: If I may just finish, sir. If I may, sir, finish, sir. If we don't call into question.
0: Time out a second. If I may, sir, it's your network.
1: Right.
0: He's your guest. Do you know how this works?
1: Yeah.
0: What a ninny. Okay, go ahead.
3: If we don't call into question these falsehoods, this president is trying, he's going to lose a free and fair election. And unless responsible journalists and the American people step up and say, our system, which has stood the test of time, is not going to be undermined by this kind of falsehoods, then, you know, we all will have to live with those responsibilities.
0: Stood the test of time. This is unbelievable to me. Networks like yours have a responsibility
1: to not air what the President of the United States is saying.
0: Dude, there was a whole montage on CNN of Trump and the Fine People hoax. Talking about responsibility for giving people the truth. And this goes like, it goes 2018 to 2019 to 2023, 2024, all the way through this nonsense. Listen.
4: Those are the receipts. Why doesn't President Trump condemn racism? His own words and actions tell you why. He's a racist.
5: Very fine people on both sides.
6: That was President Trump saying that very fine people were marching alongside neo-Nazis and skinheads and white supremacists, people who had chanted Jews will not. Yes, those people, the anti-Semites in Charlottesville.
7: They were tapping into the deep and dark vein of what's known today as replacement theory. Most people watching that would be outraged. The former president said this.
5: Very fine people on both sides.
7: Very fine people among Americans that night chanting Nazi slogans.
8: Man who has often struggled to unequivocally denounce white supremacists.
0: Unreal, dude. And it was
1: unequivocally.
0: I know. And John Carl did the same thing. And yes, he absolutely did.
3: And you had people, and I'm not talking about the neo-Nazis and the white nationalists, because they should be condemned totally. But you had many people in that group other than neo-Nazis and white nationalists, okay? I've condemned neo-Nazis. I've condemned many different groups.
0: Right.
6: The president made some initial remarks, but did not specifically denounce white supremacists. He uttered those infamous words that there were very fine people on both sides.
0: Yeah, these journalists have a responsibility to shoot straight to the American people. What a freaking joke.
1: It is a joke, man.
0: And then, you know, different Democrats, it's a completely different tune now if you go back. This was Wolf Blitzer asking Eric Swalwell if other countries can hack our elections.
9: Well, do you worry that the Russians have developed the capability to actually change vote counts in the United States?
10: Yes. You know, the men and women who are working at the intelligence communities, they understand the risk, and I talk to them often. But again, it has to come from the top. And that starts with the president directly confronting the man who ordered the attack against America and telling Vladimir Putin, we will not stand for this.
9: A cyber attack that could dramatically change the view, the democracy here in the United States, change totals in an election.
10: Well, if I fear that we cannot weather another attack like this, we can survive one attack. And if we learn from it, we'll be better off in future elections. We can't handle another attack from Russia. And even worse, we can't handle a two or three front war if other countries with similar capabilities see a chance to get in on U.S. elections.
9: Well, do other hostile countries, let's say like North Korea or Iran, have a similar capability, let's say China for that matter?
10: Yes. Well, if there are many other countries with similar capabilities.
0: Of course.
1: Right.
0: But don't bring it up now.
1: Yeah, don't bring it up now because Trump is a bad guy and he's just trying to steal an election or something.
0: Yes. Unreal.
1: It is.
0: And didn't Biden bring it up in 2020?
1: 2020 debate. Joe Biden said China and other foreign powers were meddling in our elections.
0: Oh, my gosh.
11: Any country, no matter who it is, that interferes in American elections will pay a price. They will pay a price. And it's been overwhelmingly clear this election, I won't even get into the last one, this election, that Russia has been involved, China has been involved to some degree, and now we learn that Iran is involved. They will pay a price if I'm elected.
1: But the president, though, going out and telling people, man, that this is a threat now is a problem.
0: Yes. Yeah, if China's involved in 2020, well, it's not really a price. We're going to give them lots of money.
1: Yeah, right.
0: Basically, Biden and a lot of his people. There you go. What freaking hypocrites. Like, we don't already know, but still just a great example of it. Okay. It is that time. We do it a couple of times a day. Go around the table. May not be the biggest story out there, but it caught your attention. You want to bring it in. David, today, what's your story?
1: Well, yesterday we had the story out of Kansas City, where a dude somehow got trapped inside a porta potty. And I'm not talking about just behind the door. He was in the tank.
0: Yes, one of Scott Robbins' worst fears. Yeah. Inexplicably, yes. One of his worst fears.
1: Well, the fire department had to cut him out of it. Well, the guy who owns the porta potty told the rest of the story. They were getting ready to move these units when an employee realized, okay, the door's locked. Hey, you got to get out. And then the guy said he couldn't get out. And so they flagged down a police officer, and here's the rest of the story.
0: Okay.
12: He did find one of them locked, knocked on the door, and let the gentleman know he had 10 minutes to get out. Picked up everything else, went back to that toilet, knocked again. The man inside said he was not going to get out. Luckily, a police officer on a motorcycle went by. Our driver waved him down. Cop walked up to the door and asked the man to exit the toilet. The man replied that he could not reach the door and couldn't get out of the toilet. They looked inside and didn't see anybody. The lid was closed. No one was in the restroom. It kind of startled them. All of a sudden, a head popped out of the toilet and he said, I'm in here. Fire department came after that, asked him why he went in. And he told them he was retrieving a Mountain Dew bottle that he dropped in from the night before. So that put him in inside of the tank for about 8 hours, if all of that was true. After it was cut open, the man was able to exit the toilet. Fire department did hook up water to their truck and gave him a free shower. Long story short, horrible situation. Thank you to the Kansas City, Missouri Fire Department and Police Department for all the help. Watch out falling into toilets.
0: Falling into toilets.
1: He says he was getting a bottle of Mountain Dew.
0: No way. That had to be drugs.
1: It had to be, yeah, because there's no way. Like, Mountain Dew's not that good.
0: I love me some Mountain
1: Dew. I like Mountain Dew. I've got nothing against
0: no
1: Mountain
0: one's
1: Dew.
0: Going in. I mean, it's $2. What are you doing?
1: It's like, I'm not even, why would you want to even drink from the bottle after that?
0: Exactly.
1: Yeah, you're probably right. It was drugs. He was crawling in there to get it.
0: Something worth some money. But yeah. It's like you said yesterday, Robbins has been vindicated. You're like, how do you even fall in? Why is that a fear? And Scott on his way to Kansas City right now. Hopefully he's not like desperate to ask to use a port-a-john.
13: Holy smokes, man.
0: Exactly. Yes. Robbins, a soundboard still very much alive. For my story, I just happened to see this morning. I thought it was really interesting. And I thought to myself, you know, for a lot of dudes, it's good to have a mentor, someone that's a little bit older, that's, you know, lived sort of the path that you're on to give you some big brotherly advice, help you through tough times, that sort of thing, because career can be tough, marriage can be tough, all those things. This was Shaquille O'Neal in an interview. It's like with Ryan Clark and somebody else. And he's talking about how much he messed up when he got divorced.
1: Wow.
0: Like, just this brutal honesty, and I appreciated it.
14: Look, I was just being greedy. I had the perfect situation. Wife was finer than a mug. Mm-hmm. Kept giving me babies, still finer than a mug. I had it all. Just sometimes and I don't make excuses. I know I messed up. And then, you know, when I didn't have that, I don't like to use the D word because I don't really know what it is, but I was lost. 76,000 square foot house by yourself, lost, no kids, go to the gym, nobody's playing in the gym, you go to their room, nobody's there, you start to feel it, you know. But I said to myself, okay, you're not married, but you still have to protect and provide for this family. Get your ass up, man up, let's go. What you gonna do next? Because, you know, may not be a husband, but I'm always be a father. And the father's job is to protect, provide, and love.
0: Yeah.
1: Dang.
0: I know, man. Yeah. It reminds me of what a buddy of mine who's a little bit older. You know, you're going through different things, you know, talking about marriage or whatever. And I'll never forget what he said. A real man digs in. Digs in. And he protects it. Yeah. You got to work at it. That's just part of it, man. I'm like, wow. There was different things like that. So, yeah, I thought that was really cool of Shaq to be that, I don't know, vulnerable, honest.
1: I know.
0: With a group of dudes. Man. And he didn't even talk about it. You know how much money I lost in that?
1: Right.
0: That wasn't even a part of it. So I'm sure it was crazy.
1: Substantial, yeah.
0: Yes, crazy amount of money, no doubt about that. Okay, we got a dude with a fake male part trying to pass a drug test. Nimrod's in the news, yes, coming up. And a news update next.
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0: All right, David, I know you got a news update.
1: I do. Chris Coons, Democrat senator, he thinks it's crazy that DHS Secretary Mark Wayne Mullen is going to be, you know, trying to purge illegal voters off of the voter rolls. He thinks this is a crazy idea.
2: And for Mark Wayne Mullen, the Secretary of Homeland Security, to now be threatening criminal sanctions for those who won't purge illegals out of our voter rolls is just another step in undermining confidence in our elections.
1: No, I think actually not demanding that you take ineligible voters off of the voter rolls. If you're not taking that seriously, then that undermines confidence in U.S. elections.
0: That's completely backwards.
1: Right. They come around and they say, well, it's rare. These are people who are just on the rolls. They don't necessarily always vote. Okay, well, then get them off the rolls.
0: It's not that hard.
1: Right.
0: You're telling us a whole lot there.
1: Oh, yeah.
0: Mr. Coons. All right, we got to get to Nimrods.
3: When the going gets tough.
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4: I love the poorly educated.
0: All right. Yes, I have a voice. Nimrods in the News. Man, I don't know why they keep trying to do this. This is in Florida. 52-year-old James Shepard drove into his court-ordered drug test earlier this week. He was driving on a suspended license. That's a violation of his parole.
1: Yeah, that's a problem.
0: So he was arrested. That wasn't the only problem. James also had a fake, some would say, penis, whatever, strapped to himself with a bladder attached to it. One of the whizinators, as they say. He was presumably planning to use it to fake the whiz test that he had to take. But after he got arrested, he realized he should probably ditch that, so he tossed it between the seat and the door of the police cruiser.
1: Like they're not going to find it and put two and two together.
0: Cop opened the door. He saw it right away. James like, hey, not mine.
1: Oh, come on.
0: James is now facing additional charges for the Wizinator. And that's Nimrods in the News.

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1: The KFQD weather forecast for Anchorage. Well, more wet weather expected over the course of tonight with off and on rain likely. Lows near 50. Monday, cloudy with rain likely. Highs in the upper 50s. Monday night, cloudy. Some leftover showers around. Lows near 50. Tuesday, mostly cloudy.

0: Zero evidence of anything. Zero. Lots of, well, this could happen. Well, this may happen. Well, there's a possibility of this. None of what he, this was close to giving out binders. This was the, which I thought that would have been hilarious. I mean, what did we get? We got nothing. The usual. Although he went after China. I said yesterday I had heard China was going to be the number one thing. It's all about the Chinese.
1: U.S. spy agencies began learning about the compromise of voter registration files in 2020 when they discovered that tens of millions of voter data. Think of that. Tens of millions of voters' data in 18 states have been bought, stolen, or hacked by China.
0: Bought being the operative thing. We talk about it all the time. Everything is out there. In fact, several states, it's free for anybody. You have to buy it. China doesn't have to buy it. There was a lot of, well, this, you know, it was, there was not even smoke. There was a flicker that they were trying to get going, not even a puff. You don't believe that this is, no, I don't. And the whole thing, too, goes back to the deep state. Because here's the beauty of the deep state. You could just say, oh, it's all about the deep state. Who are they? We don't know. That's how deep they are.
1: Members of the deep state, very, very famous group of people, many cases, in our intelligence agency work to actively suppress and downplay information about the extent of China's sinister election meddling.
0: Sinister. But also in there, there was what? Lots of stuff about how, yes, China preferred Biden. And Russia preferred him. And you're like, oh, okay, so what is it? Just, I'm curious about all of this. There was nothing in there that pointed to the smoking gun. Which, let's be real, that's what you needed. What it did is it gives the people who are sold for the cause more to go, ha! I knew it! And then there's nothing there. Nobody's going to jail. Nobody's getting arrested for something. And I'm not talking about did somebody somewhere steal somebody's data and sell it to somebody that they weren't supposed to because they didn't have a data broker license or whatever. No. We're talking about like the whole thought of we're going to see all these Dems and they're going to be arrested and look at some of this stuff. It is selective in what they put together and released. So much of it in certain areas is completely redacted. And now it's time to say enough is enough. All right, it's time to move on. But Chad, what about all of those people that are here illegally that are on voter rolls?
1: Finally, to reveal just how vulnerable our elections continue to be, we are releasing the results of a stunning investigation by the Department of Homeland Security. According to the DHS review, state voter rolls and public records, they identified approximately 278,000 non-citizens who are registered to vote in federal elections. Since Democrat states refused to share their voter files, the real number is actually much higher than that.
0: Is it? Because people are looking and they don't see it. Oh, Chad, you don't even know. Get part of the deep state. It's so high. Prove it. Prove it. Prove where it is. In fact, some of the stuff they released last night shows 278. No, it shows 10,000. Doesn't mean they voted. It just shows 10,000. Look, one is too many. We can all agree on that. But the thought process that there is hundreds and thousands and millions of people, it is, you know, just don't waste your time. That's what I'd say. We watched it. We're going to talk to Jim Kennedy coming up here in a little bit. Last night, so you guys don't have to. You're welcome. And the reality is, I'm totally open if you bring me something that's real. But if you believe that it was stolen in 2020, you're probably not changing your mind. Okay? If you were on the fence about it, this didn't push you over to it was stolen. Probably pushed you the other way. And if you didn't believe it, you didn't believe it.

0: And you still don't. And I want to remind everybody of this. Who was president during this time that they're talking about? He was. Just want to point that out. 323-538-2423. At Chad Benson Show is your X, your Insta. Love hearing from all of you. Let me know how you're feeling about all of this. Do you buy it? Just curious. And remember, one of the things last night, not one point in any of what he said last night was one vote changed at all. Not in one specific thing where he said, look, over here we found that they changed the vote here. But Chad, they interfered with our stuff. Get over it. This point. We always need to work on making it more secure over and over again. But the reality is, it wasn't stolen. It's time to move on to things that matter, that affect us on a daily basis, like the war in Iran. Why? Because gas prices going up.
1: Gas prices are now at their highest level in a month. The national average for a gallon of regular gas this morning is closing in on $4 at $3.97. Diesel did just surpass that $5 mark, and that means higher transport costs for trucks, trains, and tractors.
0: So it's getting hot. We bombed airports this morning. We bombed bridges. It is starting to definitely heat up. And as people are saying, the worst case scenario feels like it's getting closer and closer. We talked about it yesterday, the escalation trap. And it's feeling more and more like this thing is about to heat up in a major way, which is unfortunate for all of us. Because I continue to say this, you should never be in this situation at all. We shouldn't. The fact that we are is frustrating as hell. Absolutely frustrating as hell. And when you think about Trump talking about all the foreign interference in the elections and the foreign, think about one nation that has such a massive influence on us that we're currently fighting a war because of that influence. Just want to point that out to you guys right there. Chad, are you talking? Yes, I'm talking about Israel. Because you're anti-Semitic? No, because I'm looking at the situation. I'm looking at the situation and saying, that feels a little uncomfortable, right there, when you think about it. I mean, they would never try to influence our elections, would they? Oh, wait, they have. In more ways than I think people realize. And now we're in the midst of a situation that we shouldn't be in, that feels like it's going to escalate, that doesn't need to happen, and we're going to do what now? We're going to pay the price at the pump, and because we're going to pay the price at the pump, we're going to pay the price at the store and everywhere else. So friggin' frustrating. I mean, so frustrating. It's time to move on to something good, okay? Because I need a good.
2: It's time to talk World Cup.
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4: 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Oh, what a goal! One of the greats!
5: Shearer right across to Marco Tardini.
6: Dolly Montiel can win the World Cup for Argentina with this kick. Yes!
0: It is it. It is the last weekend of the World Cup. It's been amazing. It's been incredible. Throughout the show, we're going to be breaking down some of the big things that we have, you know, seen. The numbers, just absolutely awesome. But there are games to be played. So tomorrow, you have the third place game. And third place game is going to be very interesting to watch. Normally, they're rather because both teams are bummed still that they didn't get into the final, but I think these two teams are going to, I don't think England wants to go out that way. And France's players on the bench, who many people say if France would have played in the World Cup, they would have been the second team, would have had a chance to get to the quarters or semis. I think they've got some stuff to prove, as well as the likes of Kylian Mbappe. You know, you often wonder, will their big stars play in something like this? Yeah, I think they will, because Kylian Mbappe wants to win the Golden Boot, which is the most goals. And, you know, I think he's going to go out and play. So this will be interesting. But then, of course, you've got the final on Sunday. And I'm excited. You got Argentina, you got Spain. There is a famous picture out there that was taken, what, about 19 years ago? At the time, there was this guy named Lionel Messi. He was 20, just become a starter for Barcelona. And a baby named Lamine Yamal, who was only 5 months old at the time. And it's a famous picture that they took. They didn't know. Lamine Yamal was 5 months old. Nobody knew what he was going to become. But it is hilarious to think that that's where we are now, those two coming together. I'm going to give you my breakdown of the game next hour, what I think is going to happen, and give you who I think is going to win it. But there's no doubt that this is going to be huge. Expected viewership for the final this weekend is expected to get over 1.65 billion people. That's massive. Absolutely massive. 323-538-2423 at Chet Benson Show. It's your ex, Insta, all the other things. A lot of stuff to get to. A little Finally Friday sounds. Our buddy Jim Kennedy is going to join the program as well. Bort Capital would love for you to be a part of their Market Blind Spot webinar happening next Thursday, 6 days from now, 3:30 Pacific, 6:30 Eastern. 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
0: Coming up, your Finally Friday sounds. Chad Benson Show. 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
1: All right, everybody, buckle in, because it's been one of those weeks, and we better take a listen back to remember everything that happened this week, because there's been so much. Finally, it's Friday.
2: My brother was the most amazing person, outstanding leader, and just a genuinely good man.
3: Senator Graham deeply loved his country. He was a bold leader.
4: He was like a member of the family thing. It's very tough, actually.

0: have ever experienced stomach cramps like that before.
1: Despite that extensive effort, we have been unsuccessful in locating any survivors.
2: Yeah, we had a much harder workout, but with the smoke, it's harder to breathe, so we don't want our heart rates climbing up too high on a day that's not supposed to be too hard.

0: And to meet that commitment today, I'm authorizing a new screening program for testosterone deficiency.
1: Over half of all ICE field offices now do have body cameras, and the remainder of the field offices are expected within 60 days.

0: have to trust your country, because if there can be no trust, there can be no greatness. And that's very simple. No trust, no greatness. Addressing this crisis of election security.
1: What a crazy week. And you know what? As always, we did it all together right here on the Chad Benson Show.
2: Messi engancha y va, tiró con la derecha.
3: It's the worst decision ever. It's a sackable event. Argentina won it in the 92nd minute. Sack him now. Embarrassing. We're out.
1: Yes, yes, you are out. No doubt about that. One of the things we didn't put in there for all that chaos and craziness is the fact that Trump's teleprompter guy apparently was betting on his speeches from Kalshi and made some money. About 100 G's, give or take. And people are going, wait, what? What did he do?
4: Kalshi, the market, noticed that there were some suspicious trades. And what they do when that happens is then they refer them over to their regulator, the Commodity Futures Trading Commission, for further investigation. And that's what happened here. And what's interesting here on the timeline is we report that he betted on more than a dozen speeches over a three-month period. And the bets ended in March.
1: So a dozen speeches over 3 months. The question is, we were trying to figure out yesterday, what was he betting on? Seems like he's betting on words.
4: If he noticed, allegedly, if he noticed that a word Trump had skipped over a word, he skipped over a section, maybe he wasn't going to say that word, at least according to what investigators found, they believe that then he would opt out of that trade.
1: I'm going to say it. I think it's BS. This is what I'm going to say. I find it hard to believe that Trump and the administration, those guys and the Nancy Pelosi's world, can make hundreds of millions and billions of dollars off what seems to be insider trading, and this guy's in trouble for $100,000. Just putting it out there. Let me know what you think. Coming up, our good buddy Jim Kennedy of the Kennedy Institute of Public Policy Research joins the program. Chad Benson Show.
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18: ABC News, I'm Chuck Sievertson. A ninth night of air attacks against Iran, says the U.S. military, targeted Iranian military command centers, air defense and coastal surveillance sites, missile and drone launch sites, and more. A U.S. official confirms that U.S. fighter jets stationed in the United Kingdom and Germany are being sent to the Mideast, along with aerial refueling capabilities. There are 50,000 U.S. troops in the Mideast.
19: The U.S. military now singling out the Revolutionary Guard, which the U.S. says is responsible for targeting American troops. Iran striking back on U.S. bases in Kuwait, Jordan, and Bahrain. Video circulating online appearing to show projectiles raining down on a U.S. base in Jordan.
18: ABC's Allison Kosick. A sailboat carrying 7 tons of humanitarian aid and donations from European groups has arrived at Havana's port. Among the donations, solar panels. This is ABC News.
20: The KFQD weather forecast for Anchorage. Well, more wet weather expected over the course of tonight with off and on rain likely. Lows near 50. Monday, cloudy with rain likely. Highs in the upper 50s. Monday night, cloudy. Some leftover showers around. Lows near 50. Tuesday, mostly cloudy. Somewhat drier with only a few showers possible. Highs near 60. This is KFQD meteorologist Steve Adamson.
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1: That time of the week, we talked to our good buddy Jim Kennedy, Kennedy Institute of Public Policy Research. All right, Jim, last night's speech. Man, did we learn anything? No, we didn't learn anything new. What do you think?
2: It was a nothing burger. I'm disappointed. I really wanted there to be something there. And in the end, you know, you went through some of the documents. I went through the documents. We ran through AI, didn't find anything that really was a smoking gun or really much of anything other than, yeah, there's a firm possibility that maybe our systems could be vulnerable and not really any evidence that they actually did anything to influence the elections. And they threw a lot of stuff out there. But if you look at it in the context of what really happened and what did or didn't happen, they don't have any real solid proof that, you know, well, this machine in this location was compromised and these 2,700 votes were changed. They don't have anything like that. They just got the firm possibility that maybe something could have happened if they tried really hard.
1: Yeah, if they tried really hard. And there was a lot of, oh, look what they did or they could have done. None of that. I mean, at the end of the day, for 6 years now, plus this has been going on with Trump, you know, always worried about this. He's, you know, I mean, this is, he talks about it all the time and it was stolen or it was this and we need to do all these things. And yet this was your big speech and the believers, yeah, you were always going to get them. Everybody else just laughed last night and said, there's nothing here. We have bigger issues like Iran and stuff like that. And lo and behold, you're doing a primetime speech about something that 90% of the stuff was already out there in the open.
2: Yeah, and exactly. I mean, it's like, they had hundreds of hours of people going over the documents. They've been declassifying them, it looks like, for months and putting together the analysis and redacting them because a lot of the documents are a lot of black lines on there, not a lot of info in some of them. Some of them are not. I mean, some of them aren't that bad. But in the end, it's like, what did they, you know, what, the people that were working on this going, well, what do we really have here? Because I don't really see where they really have anything that is, you know, real smoking guns, concrete evidence. I mean, like, you know, you talked about nobody's going to jail for this. I don't think anyone will even be indicted for this probably because there just isn't that much evidence there to where it reaches that level of being law breaking that you could actually go prove in a court of law. So maybe I'm wrong, but I don't suspect there's going to be anybody charged from this. I don't think they're going to be rounding up 100 people and getting grand jury indictments against them. So it was basically there was just nothing there. And again, unfortunately, Trump goes out and makes a big deal about something and doesn't really deliver the proof that would, you know, that would get him a lot of, I mean, that would get him a lot of popularity going again. That would get him some credit for doing something good. But in the end, people are just kind of going, well, what was that all about? And why did I waste 30 minutes watching that and another hour feeding all the documents through AI?
1: Yeah, so that was, well, it is what it is. And remember, Jim, I don't know if you're aware of this. We're hot. We've never been hotter. We're the hottest of the hottest. Oh, my Lord. Whatever, man.
2: Prescription prices are so cheap.
1: Yeah, that was, we could play the fact check game all day. So much of that was, again, it's, I know he has a lot of hyperbole. I know he throws stuff out there but it's just, it's the same thing. It's like watching the same. The comic was great once, but he hasn't changed his act. And I think a lot of people are getting fatigue.
2: Yeah, and we've talked about Trump fatigue before. And, yeah, I mean, it's just you get tired of it after, you know, we're into our 11th year, you know, soon to be going into the 12th year of this. And I've talked about lots of administrations. People were tired of George W. Bush after 8 years. They were tired of Clinton after 8 years. They were tired of Reagan. H.W. Bush managed to get through a second term, and then he was defeated by Clinton. So, yeah, generally we don't, you know, we like our politicians, but we only like them for a limited period of time where they basically get past their sell-by date, and we move on, and we want to make a change or other people come up. And, you know, that's one of the great things about it. We have a peaceful transition of government, and frequently it's a transition from one party to another. It's not necessarily where one party rules for decades at a time. It just doesn't happen. It may happen in the legislative chamber, but certainly not in the executive chamber, in the executive branch. And yeah, Trump is getting to the point where he's by his sell-by date and people, and again, you can see that with what we talk about on the midterms, on basically the lack of interest in a lot of their stuff, that and picking poor candidates. So yeah, it's just Trump's getting close to a sell-by date, and there was just not a lot there tonight that would make you think, oh, okay, yeah, this guy's really got some good new ideas. No, no, this is the same stuff that's been trotted out before, maybe repackaged with, you know, a lot of redactions and a bunch of fancy, you know, writing across the top about declassification. But there wasn't a lot of stuff out there, at least that, you know, that I've seen so far, that, again, is going to get anybody in trouble or anybody even indicted for anything.
1: Talking to Jim Kennedy, Kennedy Institute of Public Policy Research. All right, Jim, let's move from there to the fact that we're still doing something in Iran. Today, and over the last couple of days, I've been talking about, you know, Professor Pape from the University of Chicago in Illinois, who has put together the escalation trap. And he has pointed out that we're now in a position where we may not have any other choice but to escalate, because we have given them essentially the Strait of Hormuz if we don't, which is 20% of the world's oil, and now made them a big dog. So that's not a good place to be.
2: No, and you've got to factor in, which I don't think he did, into the general analysis of it, of somebody who is like Trump and with an ego and does not want to. Basically, everything he does is he measures it personally up against Obama, and there is no way that he's going to be able to step away from this until he gets a better deal than Obama. And right now, he doesn't have a better deal than Obama, and we've spent $50, $70 billion in armaments that'll take us 2 to 3 years to replenish in many cases to get us back to the levels we were at in January of this year, at a critical time when China could be moving something in the, you know, on Taiwan or other areas. So it's not a good time to be short of cruise missiles and armaments like that. So, yeah, you have to worry about what Trump will do, because he is upset and mad and feels like he's been embarrassed by this. And bombing Iran back into the Stone Age, we've seen, does not work. I think he'll wind up chickening out in the end, because I don't think he wants to put boots on the ground. I don't think he really wants to risk 100, because that would really be a presidential legacy changing thing if they put 100,000 troops on the ground, because it could go very badly regardless. Because remember, this wasn't a popular war by anybody in his administration. J.D. Vance was on Rogan saying he didn't think it was a good idea, where, you know, it pretty much seems like that Tulsi Gabbard left because of her strong disagreement over going into Iran. So he didn't have support of anybody who was on his inner circle or his military leadership team, and he went ahead and did it anyway, and now he's stuck. Luckily, he's not stuck within a quagmire where a lot of lives are being lost on a daily basis, but he's stuck in a political quagmire. And as I keep saying, he's got to get this done by Labor Day at the latest, or this is going to really start dragging into the midterms. And with the, I know prices went down recently, but that's because the Strait opened back up. Now that it's closing again, oil prices are going to going back up, and oil prices get you everywhere down the supply chain for price increases. And if stuff starts going up in September and October, people are going to remember it a couple weeks later in November, and they're not going to be voting for Republicans as the people who made their stuff more expensive, from gasoline to cars to groceries to insurance to whatever.
1: Talking to Jim Kennedy, Kennedy Institute of Public Policy Research. All right, Jim, let's get down to some real serious stuff. We have the World Cup final this weekend. The World Cup's been massive. I mean, let's just the biggest event we've ever hosted, sporting event on the planet. And this is the biggest one that anybody's ever hosted, and we've done an amazing job. We have Spain. We have Argentina. We've got Messi. We have Lamine Yamal. Who you got?
2: Well, I think it would be a good storybook ending for Messi to go possibly out in his last World Cup with a victory and maybe scoring the winning goal, if you really wanted to write a really Hollywood-ish ending. I think that would probably be good. Though Spain has proven to be a very solid team. They're not a team with a lot of weaknesses. They're not flashy. They're not really exciting. But in the end, they just wind up on the winning side of it. So I would say Argentina would certainly be the storybook, but I would not be surprised to find out that Spain wins as a solid defensive team that has gotten the job done and managed to find a way to shut down Messi and the Argentinians.
1: You know, see, you get, that's what we're talking about right there, the storybook ending. It's crazy. We got to ask Jim these questions because people want to know, Jim. People want to know, what the frick does he thinking of Jim Kennedy? All right, Jim, where's this weekend? We do have something else going on, which is the race cars.
2: Yes, we do. We have Formula One this week. And we also have the British Open going on, one of the last majors in golf. But Formula One in Spa, one of the best tracks on the circuit, one of the fastest tracks, one of the closest tracks to an actual track that used to exist 40 years ago when you had hay bales and no safety measures in cars, and you had trees that were 4 feet off the track. Somebody would say the good old days for safety components, not the good old days. But we're at Spa-Francorchamps this weekend. Great track, majestic, longest track on the thing. It feels one of the few tracks, it feels like you actually go somewhere as you go through the Ardennes Forest near where the Battle of the Bulge was in World War II. Problem is, it is a speed track, and the cars with the whole problem right now.
1: Okay, explain to everybody what a speed track is.
2: Basically, I mean, it is going to be one of the faster laps of the year. It is a power track. It basically, it engine power rules more so than a car that handles well. A car that handles well will do better in Monaco. Lots of turns, not a lot of straights, not a lot of area to basically run full throttle. Spa, in a track that will be coming up in about a month, Monza in Italy, are power tracks. Those are ones where the amount of power you can produce, you can basically increase your speed. And yes, there are some handling components to it, but basically it's the amount of power. And because of the limitations on the power with the cars that are set up now, the 50-50-ish split between internal combustion engines and battery, is they're going to deploy they're going to deplete the battery power very quickly in Spa, and the cars just will not go nearly as quick as they would. Now, it's not going to be necessarily that noticeable, and you're not going to have the problems they had in Japan where they had the cars that would rapidly decelerate while they were trying to regenerate electrical power through the braking systems and through the engines redeploying energy into the batteries, because they've cut some of that down now. So they've effectively reduced the total amount of power involved or energy involved. So it will mean a safer race, but it will be a race that will be, they will probably not come that close, probably be, I'm going to guess, 2 to 3 seconds off of the times from last year because of the new deployment. Now they're working on that for 27. They're going to get more engine power in there and less reliance on the battery because they've seen what happens when you have more of the reliance on the battery. But it'll still be an interesting race. I would still look for the teams like Mercedes, maybe a good week for Verstappen and the Red Bull cars because they are deemed to have the best their internal combustion engine has been deemed to put out the most power. So they might be able to be strong there. But Mercedes, and the only thing with Mercedes is the reliability, because they've had both drivers have their cars just stop on the track during the year for due to energy management problems where the system just shut down. So they haven't really figured that out yet. They're beginning to look into it, though. And so I would say that McLaren might be up there. So those are the kind of teams. Ferrari, of course, because Ferrari's got opportunities there for their car and the way they're set up for it. So it'll be a good race. It should be a fairly close race, depending on how it breaks down. But it is one of the better tracks. It's one of the races, if you're only going to watch a couple a year, you've got to watch Spa, because it really is historic and it's a beautiful track, and it can have ever-changing weather conditions because it's the first group of mountains after you come off of the North Sea. So all of a sudden you get these pop-up rainstorms, and they also will have areas that where it's not raining around them, but stuff will rain there because there is a lot of elevation change in the track also. It's a very cool race. You should watch it if you can. And, you know, but just pay attention to the fact that the cars will probably not be as quick as they were last year if you'd watched last year.
1: Talking to Jim Kennedy. 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We do it all, kids, because that's who we are. Jim, you'll be back with us on Monday, midterm Monday. You have a great weekend. We'll do it on Monday.
2: Thanks, Chad.
1: So last night, you saw Trump, big speech. 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
18: Violence, theft, drugs, graffiti, it's all part of joining a gang. 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Gangs often prey on unsupervised teens with low self-esteem, who perform poorly in school, who seek a sense of belonging, or are simply bored. Joining a gang often involves violent hazing rituals. 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Drugs, guns, and malicious activity are common elements in gangs. 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

0: The Chad Benson Show, where we reach across the aisle and occasionally poke someone in the eye.
1: This weekend, The Odyssey opens in theaters. The poem. Is it woke? It's a movie. Christopher Nolan's best rated movie ever on Rotten Tomatoes on everything. But is it woke? According to who? Some out there, right, who want it to fail because it's Hollywood. It's Hollywood! So they want it to fail. Do I think it's woke? It's a movie. It is. Well, they cast somebody in this thing that I don't like, and this they're subverting over here, and they're it's a movie. Go see it. Don't go see it. Well, it's going to fail. It's not going to fail. It is not going to fail. It is going to be quite profitable by all the metrics that we've looked at in the past, which kind of is a good way to look at things in the future. I mean, it's not perfect, but it's better than nothing.

0: going to actually do pretty darn good. Christopher Nolan's a great director. You know, Oppenheimer, Batman, Memento, all those things. It's everybody wants it to fail on the right so they could go, see, nobody likes this. And one of the things that makes me laugh is, again, is everybody's trying to own everybody. They're like, well, did you see who they cast as Helen of Troy? I'm like, who? Lupita Nyong'o. She's a great actress. I mean, is it? Well, she doesn't look like it in what? Like all the other movies? No, let me tell you about this. You know how many Greek people are in this? Anybody want to guess? None. None. For the most part, I see none. So they're acting. Get over it. It's a movie. Go see it. Don't go see it. Just so ridiculous. Everybody fights over it. We're going to fight over a movie because I think it's woke. Yes, some movies have been woke and wacky and they fail. Other movies, people are looking for woke and wacky because they want them to fail, which, again, is ridiculous. What do you think? Let me know. 323-538-2423 at Chad Benson Show is your ex, Insta, everything else. Love hearing from all of you right here on the Chad Benson Show. Coming up, hour number two of the program. A lot of stuff still to get to. Some World Cup talk, including our failures at this World Cup. Does it say more about youth sports than it does about what happens when they become adults? I think that's a fair thing to talk about. Top of that, speaking of the World Cup, the wildfires crazy throughout Canada. Could that put the final in jeopardy? We will discuss that as well. A bunch of other stuff, including Iran. More on last night's blockbuster. Well, it wasn't really a blockbuster speech. Nothing we really didn't know. Talk a bit about that as well. Got your urban word of the day and a whole bunch of other things. If you missed any show, grab the podcast. Hour number two straight ahead. This is the Chad Benson Show.
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1: Last night, Trump gave a big speech, and we'll get to what was the vast majority of the speech in a bit. But he started out with what he needed.

0: average person cares about. You relitigating 2020 election stuff, and nobody cares outside of the people that live and breathe MAGA, who feel that this is the most important thing. But they're not stealing our elections. Nowhere last night did he say they were stealing our elections. Nowhere. They tried to influence our elections. Look, I can tell you who influences our elections. And I can tell you that maybe in the past, we have influenced some other people's election. No, Chad, you hate America. No, I don't. I love America, but I don't like BS. So while all of this is going on, we're still trying to figure out what's going on in Iran. Are we getting close to a deal? Are we not getting close to a deal? Is the escalation trap happening? Are we starting to get deeper and deeper? Are prices going to rise? Are we back at it again? Yeah.
1: I mean, can they harass a little bit? Certainly. But we can take down all of their means and all of their ability to control it. And it just takes some time to deal with this. And it's a comprehensive plan to be sure. Let's complete the plan. And now we're going to have, what are the Iranians doing now? They're doing what they did once before the stop us on April the 8th. And that is, we're willing to make a deal. And they, what do they want to do, us to do? They just want us to stop what they're doing. We're taking their number one strategic asset away from them, and they're going to talk about making a deal.
0: Okay. They're not going to make a deal. Not like this. They're not. They don't want to make a deal under pressure, just like we want to make a deal under pressure. And they feel that they can hold on long enough. What does that mean to you and I? That's what I care about. It means that there's a chance we could see boots on the ground, which God, I hope we don't. There's also a very good chance we're going to see prices rise, and we're going to feel it in a way that is, you know, over the last couple months has been uncomfortable, heading towards really uncomfortable for some people, but about to get really ugly. And I don't want that.
1: Now, let's get something straight for the American people. There is a fiction created by the Iranians that there's a diplomatic side to the Iranians that are moderates, that they really want to make a deal. And then there's these hardliners, the IRGC and others, who are not don't want to make a deal. And these diplomatic guys have kind of worked with them and help us work with them, Americans. You got to understand the challenges that we're facing. That is all fiction, created by them to play us. And we've got to wake up to the facts that are really in front of us. And the evidence speaks louder than their words. They broke the MOU within days of their president signing it.
2: Yes.
1: That's a reality. Why? Because of what I said. This is at their center of gravity. This is their strategic asset. We should not fall prey right to this recent and now diplomatic overture to make a deal again. They just want to stop right us from taking this strategic asset away from them. We've got to get on with doing it.
0: That right there was General Jack Keane, who loves a war. Yeah, you know what? They overreached in the way that they reacted. There was no doubt. But if you're, because when you listen to that, you hear that, you think, all he's saying is we can't negotiate at all with them. So what exactly does it mean? If there's no negotiation at all with them that we think we can get done, that leaves me to believe that the only thing we need to do then is what? Go in hardcore, boots on the ground, eviscerate them. I heard a couple people yesterday talking about we need to turn them into a parking lot on Fox News, and they were laughing. Yeah. And I'm thinking to myself, yeah, so that's what you're going to do? You want to kill tens of thousands, hundreds of thousands, maybe millions of people? Because that's going to endear us to the world. Just insane. There are real issues out there. And then last night, what do you have? You have Trump. And Trump came out there to, once again, relitigate 2020 again. And so enough of a, well, maybe without any smoking gun again. We learned nothing new. Nothing new. Well, Chad, in one of the president's daily briefings, there was a thing where they said they massaged it. Okay, well, what did they massage? The information. Because they didn't want to put stuff out there. Did you read the whole thing? I kind of went and did. And by the way, I was up late last night working on a lot of this stuff. There was no smoking gun. But they tried to influence. Of course they did. They've got our data. Yeah, they do. You know what? You can buy the data.

0: You don't have to hack it. You can buy it. It's that simple. You can just go buy the data. A lot of that data you can even get for free.
1: Oh.
0: So, all that being said, we're sitting here right now, and China tried to do this, and then... Did they change anything?
1: Well, what do you mean?
0: Did they go and change any of the votes? Well, no. They just tried to influence. So they didn't change any of the votes. Do you have tens of thousands and hundreds of thousands illegal votes? Yeah, that's what we got them. So did they vote? Well, I mean, we don't know really how many there are. There could be millions. Could there be? Or is there? You're re-litigating something that the average person, right now, they're not paying attention to because they're trying to live their life. They're trying to pay their bills. And we're talking about elections. Not this election coming up. Look, every single election, we need to do everything we can to make it safer, more secure. We need to Monday morning quarterback, just like the actual NFL players do, where they come on in and they go over tape. We find out what we did right, what we could do better, and if anything happened. And we go from there. But they tried to influence. Yes, they did. And we do the same thing to them. We absolutely do the same thing to them. Who are them? I don't know. Let's just run over a few, shall we? Political scientist Don Levin, okay, says 81 American interventions in foreign elections between 1946 and 2000. That's it. Including Italy, Iran, Guatemala, Chile, Chile again, Russia, Israel. We can go on and on. Some of them were very open, and others much more of a spyish nature. This is what all countries do. And I would be very upset if our country isn't trying to influence in other nations like China and elsewhere to try to subvert the rise of crazy communism and say, look at capitalism, freedom stuff. I would be surprised, and actually, quite frankly, not very happy if we weren't pushing back in some areas. All nations. But Chad, there was no smoking gun. There wasn't the receipt that said, look at what happened here. They changed all of these votes. Hell, in some of the cases in the files, there was, oh yeah, China tried to, for sure, help Biden. They wanted Biden more. But then above it, it says, oh, and Russia definitely wanted Trump to win. You're like, okay. So, and I remind everybody, 2020. Let's go over this again. Who was the president of the United States of America at that time? Who was it? It was Donald Trump. Yeah, but that's just it. It's the deep state, Chad. The deep state. Who's the deep state? Well, we don't know. They're so deep. Okay. So what you're telling me is there are people that are so deep that even our government can't get to them.
1: Yeah, yeah.
0: Well, that is the perfect boogeyman that can never be caught, but always can get a blame. Okay. It's very interesting. Now, this just has to stop. This was all about trying to get the SAVE Act across the line, which isn't going to happen. It isn't. So, no matter what kind of pressure you put on your politician or whatever, as Trump said last night, go out there, SAVE Act. That's what this was all about. To relitigate and to try to... There was nothing. For all of the talk, all the bluster, all the stuff, all the... There was nothing here. And so, There you go. Gave it to you straight. I don't mince. I don't pull punches. The reality is there's nothing there. And if you thought Trump was cheated in 2020, you probably still think that. If you think it was BS in 2020, you think that even more now. And if you were on the fence, not quite sure, open, as I was, this just, let's be done with this and move on. You can't move forward if you're always looking backwards. 323-538-2423 at Chet Benson Show is your X, your Insta. 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
0: Nature doing nature things. We start first in Texas. Yes, that's right. Flooding happening in Texas in the Hill Country.
15: Walls of water inundating Hill Country. 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Richard Shelton's 11-year-old daughter woke him up at 2 a.m.
16: The door broke open and more water came rushing in, and so we went to the attic. I was scared the house was going to break apart, and I didn't know what would happen after that.
15: At least 2 people were killed when they were swept away by floods, a woman in her car and a man in his RV.
0: More than 200-plus rescues have happened, and remember, we go back a year, the sirens, there weren't any, and the tragedy happened. This year?
17: When the floodwaters came on July 4th, 2025, audible sirens were few and far between. A year later, dozens of warning devices have been funded and installed in this first real-world test.
18: There was a triggering of the siren that did not go off immediately.
17: Governor Greg Abbott says the siren was flipped on a few minutes later and did go off.
18: For all practical purposes, the functionality of the sirens worked just fine.
17: Still, hundreds of people had to be rescued this week from high water.
0: So you've got that, and again, nature. It comes, it does its thing, and you want to work around it because you're, as we've seen, it does whatever it wants to do, and it shows you sirens, they can work. Thank God for that. You move from there to up north across the border, and what do you have? Fires. Copious amounts of fires in Canada.
19: Yeah, it's adhering to the windshield. I've never seen it stick to the windshield like this.
0: That is a pilot who was talking about the fact that as he's flying, the ash and smoke are hitting the windshield and sticking.
20: Smoke from the Midwest into the Mid-Atlantic today. Some improvement in the Northeast. A front moves from the Great Lakes into the Northeast. That's going to knock down the smoke as we go into the weekend. But still heavy smoke today from the Midwest into the Mid-Atlantic. We get a break in the Northeast, but the smoke comes back on Saturday, finally erasing it on Sunday with some showers.
0: Thank goodness for that, because there is a thought that if it's too bad, is it blankets parts of the Northeast that may have to move the World Cup game, and I don't want to do that. 323-538-2423 at Chad Benson Show. That is your X, your Insta, YouTube, Facebook, and all the other things. Love hearing from all of you right here on the Chad Benson Show. And if you want to know how nasty it is out there, let's just say the amount of fires that are burning in Canada are insane. Active wildfires, 835 to 850. Out of that, over 110 are out of control, burning about 5 million acres. Crazy. Absolutely crazy. From there to south of the border, if you will, but not really, but kind of, Yoquito Taco Bell, we know now about the outbreak of the explosive diarrhea.
15: A source familiar with the investigation says the outbreak of the severe stomach bug spreading across the country has now been linked to shredded iceberg lettuce served at Taco Bell locations in five states: Michigan, Ohio, Indiana, Kentucky, and West Virginia.
0: Oh, man. Got to live in West Virginia and you got the... What? I'm kidding. Settle down. So the company, Taylor Farms, they produce massive amounts of lettuce and a lot of other stuff. But the administration and the FDA has identified a single supplier of the iceberg lettuce from Mexico, and it's Taylor Farms. They're headquartered in Salinas, California, and they are linked to several major chains across the country, as well as grocery stores. And so the best thing you can do is don't eat lettuce for a while. I think it's the best thing you can do. I'm just putting that out there. Don't eat lettuce. Not forever. Just for right now. And if you do have lettuce and you're worried about it, it's better to err right on the side of caution to slow the spread. I'm kidding. You can't catch this from person to person. Just putting that out there. If you missed any of the show, grab the podcast. This is The Chad Benson Show.
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1: This is it. The final weekend of the World Cup.
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3: Oh, how about that?
4: Mauro Pereira hit by Hamas. Oh, what a goal! One of the greats.
3: Scherrer right across to Marco Tardelli.
5: We haven't been able to control the play in midfield the way that Maradona has been able to do. He's hurting England again here. It's a brilliant run.
6: Tola Montiel can win the World Cup for Argentina with this kick. Yes!
1: Oh, it is the final weekend of the World Cup. Been absolutely fantastic. I'm going to tell you that right now. The numbers, by the way, have been just incredible. When you go and look at the World Cup numbers, as far as viewership, it just out of this world. I mean, just incredible. In fact, quarterfinals, semifinals, audiences were massive, on par with NFL games. For middle of the day, for a lot of people in parts of the country, and for other parts of the country, lunchtime. So it has been a huge, huge win across the board. Financially, it's been a hell of a win. FIFA made a ton of money off this. Lots of cities made some decent money, but not where people expected them. Because I don't think America understood how it worked. Ticket prices, you know, those were more than a bit spendy. And we'll probably get into a little bit of that next hour as we break down some of the, you know, the numbers across the board. But I will tell you, it is huge. And this weekend's final, I guess we're looking at $750,000 to $1 million on Fox for the commercials. So pretty darn good. Pretty darn good. Now, this weekend, we're going to break it down. Who wins the game? Who becomes the champion of the world? I think we need to know this. Let's get serious. Let's look at some of the numbers. First of all, they've each played seven games. Spain's 1-6, drawn 1. Argentina's 1-7. So they both played seven games. Argentina scored 19 goals, allowed 7, has kept 2 clean sheets. That's no goals given up. Spain scored 16, given up 1. 6 clean sheets. Argentina's number one ranked team in the world. Spain is number 2. So how do they match up? Styles. Argentina is gritty. They're going to give you chances. They pull for each other. They have a never-say-die attitude. They can and show that they can get very physical. They are, you know, at times brilliant, but a lot of the times they're just scrappy with moments of brilliant. And they've got Messi, which against a team like Spain, you need somebody like Messi, because Spain is anything but what I just said Argentina is. Spain is cohesive, ball control. Everything they do is a unit. They play defense from the front. They have what they call a high press. The minute you get the ball, they're on you, and they don't let up. They attack in numbers, and they do not give an inch. Across the board, when it comes to players, obviously Messi is the one everybody's looking at, but on the other side, you've got Lamine Yamal, who is incredible. And he's a star. And if he wins this game, there's a very good chance he's going to be what they call the Ballon d'Or winner at 19 years old, which is the best player in the world. And by the way, 19 as of last Wednesday. So let's break it down. Who's the best of these? And the most important player, I believe, for Spain is Rodri. This guy plays in the midfield. He is their general. He is a beast. So that is who I think is the most important player. So goalkeepers for Spain, Unai Simón. For Argentina, Emilio Martinez. I give Martinez the edge there. Defense across the board. Cucurella, Laporte, Cubillarci, and Porro. That's a win right there for Spain. Spain's got Molina, Romero, Martinez, Talafico. They're good, but they're not that. That's why they've given up goals. Midfield. You've got a decent midfield for Argentina. Fernandez, really good. McAllister, really good. Simone, I mean, they're all amazing players, but when you go and look at Rodri and, you know, Fabian and Ruiz and Dani Olmo and them, it's tough. All of those guys are stars, but Rodri and Ruiz are so important, and Dani Olmo and the attacking side of stuff. Then you got up front. You've got Lamine Yamal, Orozabal, and Baena. Now, for whatever reason, Orozabal is this guy who just can't stop scoring goals. It's kind of come out of nowhere when you think about, you know, this great Spain team and you look and you're like, okay, who, it's got to be about Yamal. No, it's been about him on the goal scoring side. Yamal has created space. He's done a lot. He's drawn fouls and all that stuff. But it's been about that guy. And when it comes to Argentina, you've got Julian Alvarez, who's great, and Lionel Messi. I think it's kind of a push between all of them. So how do I see the game breaking down? I see it breaking down in a way where Argentina's going to let them have the ball, because I don't think they really have any choice. Spain's going to take it. They're going to do what they want with it. Argentina gives up opportunities. And to a Spain team, you can't do that. Unlike England, Spain is not going to falter. I think they're going to get up. I think they're going to get up probably by two. And I think they're just going to do what they did to France and suffocate Argentina to the point where you look up and it's 2-0 and that's it. And the reason is simple. It's everything they do is just so precise. And it is quick, and it is ball control, and they are non-stop. And Messi isn't going to have the opportunities he had before. And the reason for that is not that they're going to go out and mark him all the time. They're just going to deny him getting the ball. People ask me, how do you beat Argentina? And I said, it's simple. Don't let Messi get the ball. When he gets the ball, he's going to create. There's only so much you're going to be able to do. And if Argentina is to win, it's going to have to be a gritty performance where they play defense and are on the back foot most of the game, and then a moment of magic for Messi to deliver a ball to somebody to score late. That's how they would win, because you need somebody to unlock that defense. But I just don't see it happen. My prediction is Spain 2, Argentina 0. Spain will be the world champions. That is my prediction. Let me know what you think. 323-538-2423. At Chad Benson Show is your X, Insta, YouTube, Facebook, and everything else. Love hearing from each and every single one of you. Several of you have chimed in saying, Chad, you don't care about our elections. You don't think that our elections are important? No, they're absolutely important. And I care about our elections. But remember, as we're sitting here talking about China could have, everything was a could have happened, but didn't happen, at least so far as we've seen. So what are we supposed to do? I mean, you know, to me, I said this to my buddy yesterday. Trump almost got into a car accident 6 years ago, and he wants to relitigate the almost car accident that he got into and wondering if he could sue over damage. It almost doesn't mean anything. Nothing we saw last night was new. There are real issues that need to be dealt with. Inflation, the war, all of those things. And it's costing us, and it's going to get more expensive.
0: Gas prices are now at their highest level in a month. The national average for a gallon of regular gas this morning is closing in on $4 at $3.97. Diesel did just surpass that $5 mark, and that means higher transport costs for trucks, trains, and tractors.
1: That's right. Trucks, trains, tractors, things that bring us stuff is getting more expensive. What does that mean? You and I will pay more at the store. Oh, yeah. And it's not just because of what's going on in the Middle East, although that plays a huge role.
0: We're seeing these oil prices climb as hostilities escalate in the Middle East and shipping stalls once again in the Strait of Hormuz. Another factor is that Russia's oil refineries have been damaged by drone strikes from Ukraine. That is also tightening global fuel supplies.
1: Yes. Tightening global fuel supplies. And remember, as we pointed out, China, during the first several weeks of the stop down, we're blocking it, no, we've closed it, you know, kerfuffle. China have the amount of oil that they would purchase on the open market. Normally it's, what, 12 to 14 million barrels a day. They were down to about 6 or 7 million barrels a day that they were purchasing on the open market, then going in their strategic reserve, helping out some other nations, therefore helping to keep the price down. That was before last night, obviously. All of this is to say what?
0: In total, a new estimate from Moody's Analytics finds that the typical American household has now spent $620 extra in gas, diesel, and jet fuel expenses in the nearly 5 months since the start of the Iran war. Of course, this comes on top of years of stubbornly high prices for other everyday essentials, groceries, housing, and utilities.
1: Life's more expensive. Period. Case closed. And it's going to get more and more expensive as we move forward. We're in it. Don't know what else to say. Last night, if you were going to address the nation, that should have been your number one and only focus. That's all I'm saying. It's not that I don't believe that people would try to hack in, which they never did. There's no proof whatsoever. They didn't even say that they even tried. They said they could. That's all they said. Oh, yeah, that's all that. We need to worry about the day-to-day cost of life. When I ask people every single day, people who are, and this is going to sound rude, but man, I don't really give a rat's ass. People who are participating in life still. You know, you're 72 and you're at home. You guys get where I'm going with this. You're retired. Your house is paid off. You've got money in the bank and you're not hurt. This means something because, yeah, this is your, you know, whatever, your World Cup, if you're that into politics. You're 42. This isn't even the top 10 things you're worried about. You got a wife or a husband. Both of you are working. You're trying to get your kids to school, trying to pay for life. Those things are the things that you're paying attention to. So if I was to ask, you know, as I talk to people every day, what's the most important thing? They all say the same thing. It's affordability. Can I afford life? So it's not that I don't think that it's important when it comes to us protecting our elections. It's just that 6 years, still no gotcha moment proof. Look at this. There are other things that need to be right in front of this administration that they need to get it through their heads. This is what matters to the average American. This is what matters. What do you think? Let me know. 323-538-2423. At Chad Benson Show is your X, your Insta, YouTube, and all the other things. Incogni. We talk about it. You're probably thinking, what's this again? So Incogni is incredible. We've been talking about data. You know, a lot of that stuff that China could have maybe stole, they just go buy. They don't have to do that. They just go buy it all. Incogni is going to make sure your data doesn't get out there because they're going to make sure that the data brokers that have that, they take you off their list. 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All that information is out there. 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And yes, even foreign governments will pay for it. 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Chad Benson Show.
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0: me too. Hashtag immigration reforms. Hashtag help, I'm trapped in a hashtag factory and I can't get out. 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
1: As we wrap up the World Cup, we've been doing the urban word of the day. We've been doing soccer style, giving you a little bit of soccer knowledge for stuff you might hear and you're not quite sure what the heck that means. We break it down for you because that's what we do. That's who we are.
2: Now it's time for the urban word of the day. The young have a vocabulary all their own, and we break it down for you. It's called the urban word of the day.
1: All right, today's urban word is, I'm going to throw a couple out there because of the game this weekend. So we've talked about the low block, right? You hear that, some people say, what the hell does that mean? That's for teams who kind of, they defend tightly further back, let teams come at them. Spain is the opposite. They play a high press. So their guys, the minute the keeper has the ball and it's to one of their defenders, because you see everybody playing with their feet, the sweeper keepers, another word right there, what ends up happening is their guys are on them. They defend from the front, and they do it kind of like a full-court press. So that's the high press. Low block, high press, some of your urban words of the day.
2: That was the urban word of the day. Now you know.
1: Some of you have said, how could you pick Argentina to lose with Messi? It's, look, I'm just watching the games. I'm seeing. And who's a better team? Spain. I'm not saying that Argentina can't win. I'm just saying I'm giving you my prediction that I believe Spain wins the game 2-0. Let me know what you think. We love hearing from all of you right here on the Chad Benson Show. Coming up, hour number 3 of the show. Last hour of the week. A little bit more on last night's speech, the latest from Iran. Good buddy Jim Kennedy, the Kennedy Institute of Public Policy Research, joins the program as well. We'll get his take on the World Cup. Who does he think is going to win? We got a little Finally Friday sounds as well, which is always nice. If you miss any of the show, we always say, what? Shame on you. Make sure you do grab that podcast. Reach out to us across all of our social media, 323-538-2423, at Chad Benson Show. X, Insta, YouTube, Facebook, and more. Hour number 3 straight ahead. 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

0: From ABC News, I'm Chuck Severson. The U.S. official confirms that U.S. fighter jets stationed in the United Kingdom and Germany are being sent to the Mideast. F-16s from Germany and stealth F-35 fighters from Britain, along with aerial refueling capabilities. There are 50,000 U.S. troops in the Mideast. The U.S. military saying it ended a ninth night of air attacks against Iran, and the Iranian military command centers, air defense, and coastal surveillance sites, maritime capabilities, missile and drone launch sites, communications networks were targeted. After taking part in the medal awards ceremony at the World Cup Championship in New Jersey, President Trump talked to reporters at Joint Base Andrews, Maryland, repeating what he has said before for weeks.
1: Iran has been very, very badly damaged. They've lost everything almost militarily. They've got very little left. They've got some missiles. They've got some drones. They've got some manufacturing ability, not much.
2: Jordan's army saying in a statement Sunday, three missiles launched from Iran fell in several locations in the country. Democratic Senator Mark Warner calling the, quote, war of choice a disaster.
3: It has been a disaster militarily. It has been a disaster in terms of how we're viewed around the world. It has been a disaster to our friends and the allies who question whether we will keep our promises.
2: President Trump now looking to expand the Russian sanctions bill, writing on his social media account, quote, Republicans should add Iran to the bill. Marcus Moore, ABC News, London.
4: Here in Jordan and in other Gulf countries, they are bracing for more attacks and the possibility this war could spread even wider.
0: ABC's Martha Raddatz in Jordan. The U.S. military says the death of a service member in northern Iraq from a controlled detonation of a downed Iranian attack drone. Unidentified remains have been located as the military has searched for a missing service member in Jordan, where two others were killed Friday. You're listening to ABC News.
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0: Police say 10 people were injured, including the suspected shooter Saturday night in the Tucson, Arizona Entertainment District, Officer Frank Magus.
8: There's a number of victims who were struck by gunfire. As I understand, many of them were struck in extremities. However, additional responding officers were able to immediately render aid to them using individual first aid kits.
0: The officer says police body cam footage will help investigators. Somali pirates hijacked a Tanzanian-flagged tanker off Yemen's coast, say security sources. 5.5 magnitude earthquake shook the Andes region of Peru, killing at least six people, injuring more than 30, and displacing 300, say Peruvian officials. No word how many are missing. The use of rustic adobe materials in construction in that Andean area has contributed to the greater impact and damage, according to a local civil defense official. Total deaths from the two powerful earthquakes that shook Venezuela last month have risen to more than 5,000. Spain beat Argentina to win the 2026 World Cup, 1-0 in extra time in East Rutherford, New Jersey. A reaction in Madrid. In the not-on-the-AI bandwagon-yet department.
9: Lots of companies implementing artificial intelligence in the workplace. One that's not Major League Baseball. The league is now restricting iPad use in dugouts to prevent AI from influencing decisions. The tablets otherwise have access to video and league-provided data.
0: Our Dave Packer, Chuck Severson, ABC News.
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16: Then, if making decisions all day wears you out, you're not alone. It's called decision fatigue. And we'll talk to an expert.
18: It's almost like I have a tank of gas in my brain, and as I'm making lots of decisions, I'm depleting that tank of gas. And eventually, my brain runs out of gas, and that's when interesting things start happening.
16: 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Stay with us. The show begins right after this.
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6: Thank you, Chris. 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Recently, Consumer Reports took a look at the business of healing hearts, and one of your main conclusions is that cardiac care is a money-making machine that too often favors profit over science.
7: That's right. Well, in your introduction comments, I think you put it well. This is a market. There are incredible opportunities. So it shouldn't be surprising to see that some folks are taking advantage of that, and we are concerned that they're doing so in some ways that are not a benefit to patients in terms of either their health or their pocketbook. And that primarily involves tests that aren't very effective but can be very expensive. And then those tests can lead to treatments that also, for them, may not be very effective and can be very expensive.
6: Your findings have been boiled down to several bullet points, and we're going to try to touch on each one. The first point that you have is that people often get the wrong tests.
7: That's right. There are some very effective screening prevention tests for heart disease. High blood pressure, cholesterol, diabetes. Those tests are terrific. Folks need to be having them. They need to be doing something about them if they're positive. On the other hand, there's a number of other tests that are oftentimes suggested to patients by either their doctors or by advertisements that are not. EKGs, regular EKGs are not good screening tests for heart disease. Stress tests, done again as a regular preventive test, not a good test. Ultrasounds of the blood vessels in the neck or the abdomen, for most people, not a good test. CT angiograms of the heart blood vessels, not a good test. Expensive, exposes you to radiation, but most worrisome, it can suggest to a doctor that you need some kind of treatment that we don't know will be helpful to you and could be risky.
6: One of the other findings of your report is that angioplasty is overused. And first, maybe you can just give us a thumbnail sketch of what angioplasty is and then why you think it is overused.
7: Well, angioplasty is a procedure in which a tube is put in your groin and then threaded up to the heart artery itself, and an obstruction is identified in the heart artery, and a balloon is blown up that flattens the obstruction, and then almost always a stent is put in, a kind of wire mesh tunnel sort of device that keeps the artery open. This is a very effective procedure if you are in the midst of having a heart attack or you have angina, heart pain, that is unstable and not responding to medicines. And the good news is that most hospitals and cardiologists are doing an excellent job of doing angioplasty in those circumstances. However, if you aren't having a heart attack, if the chest pain you have is stable and responding to medicines, or if you don't have any chest pain at all, and you're just there at the cardiologist's office because one of these tests has been abnormal, angioplasty is not the treatment of choice. There's many other options, including doing

0: nothing. And we're very concerned that the data is suggesting that in some centers, significant numbers of people who have no symptoms at all are getting angioplasty that may not be needed, and they end up with one of these metal stents in their artery for the rest of their life.
1: When people have angiograms measuring with some dye what is seen within the vein, if there's a blockage, is it common while someone is still on the table for an angiogram to go ahead and just fast track that and do an angioplasty right there?
0: It is. And again, if you're in the middle of a heart attack or you've got unstable chest pain, that's fine. Time is of the essence, and the cardiologist should have prepared you for it, and they should proceed. But if you're certainly not having chest pain at all, or your condition is stable, patients are at a very significant disadvantage to be on a procedure table, strapped down, perhaps slightly sedated, and the picture shows they have an obstruction in their artery, and the next thing they know, the cardiologist is doing an angioplasty and putting in one of these stents. Whoa, whoa, whoa, this needs to be thought about and the options considered before putting a patient in a situation like that.
1: Our guest is Dr. John Santa. He's an MD and director of the Health Ratings Center for Consumer Reports, and they recently took a look at the business of healing hearts. One of the next bullet points in your report, Dr. Santa, is that consumers don't have enough information on heart doctors.
0: Well, that's right. We were very pleased as part of this report to publish information about more than 300 heart surgery groups in 48 or 49 states. This is information about how well they perform when it comes to doing heart bypass grafts. And so patients have a much better idea of what their chances are in terms of not surviving the operation, their chances of complications, and they have a good sense of which heart surgery groups are three-star groups, who are doing the best work, getting the best results. We applaud the Society of Thoracic Surgeons for providing this data, and for these 320 surgical groups for consenting to release it. There's another 700 or so heart surgery groups that haven't consented, and we hope that they reconsider in the future, because we think patients deserve those numbers. There's some significant variation in performance, and patients should know that.
1: And the final point in your report is that heart disease is often misunderstood.
0: That's right. Again, this is a problem with advertising and promotion. Patients, consumers think that this is a plumbing problem, that cholesterol and fat accumulate in an artery and you basically have a plumbing problem. Well, no, it's not that simple. They are convinced of that because the folks who want them to believe that angioplasty is the solution or an anti-cholesterol drug is the solution. No, it's not just a plumbing problem. It's also a clotting problem. One of the reasons why heart attacks happen is that the blood clots around that obstruction. And it looks like there's some other factors, potentially inflammation of the artery for reasons we don't understand well. And then we know that there's other factors that must be occurring, because people who have no risks at all can still have heart attacks. So consumers shouldn't fall for an overly simplistic explanation about heart disease. It's trickier than that.
1: Just to wrap things up, Dr. Santa, can you just give us some quick pointers on the best ways to protect your heart for the average person?
0: Five big things. Watch your blood pressure, get screened yearly if it's elevated, get treated. It's very effective treatment. It's inexpensive, so high blood pressure. Your cholesterol, get it checked every 5 years, especially if you have other risk factors. If it's high, change your diet, lose weight, change your lifestyle, and you may need a generic medicine. If you're overweight, get screened for diabetes. If it's positive, oh my gosh, you really need to change your lifestyle, lose weight. There are diabetes medicines that are very effective, low cost. If you are at risk, take small dose aspirin to help with that clotting problem. And then a huge one, smoking. Smoking cigarettes is a huge risk factor. It's obviously completely preventable. Both active and passive exposure to smoke is a risk factor. So if you don't smoke, stay away from places where people do.
1: Dr. John Santa, MD and director of the Health Ratings Center for Consumer Reports. Where can people find out more about this information online?
0: At consumerreportshealth.org and in Consumer Reports Magazine.
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0: Now, InfoTrack continues. 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
1: Success or failure in life is to a large part determined by the decisions people make. Making better decisions is not only important to us as individuals, but it's also important for those in leadership positions such as government and business. Well, you may be surprised to learn there's a key factor that affects decision making. And joining us to discuss this is Jonathan Lavav, who is Associate Professor of Marketing at Stanford University. The term that's been coined to describe this is decision fatigue. Decision fatigue, what is that and what does it mean?
2: Basically, what decision fatigue means is that making decisions over and over gets us cognitively tired. It's almost like I have a tank of gas in my brain, and as I'm making lots of decisions, I'm depleting that tank of gas. And eventually, my brain runs out of gas, and that's when interesting things start happening. The decisions aren't always necessarily bad. Uh-huh. They're just decisions that are psychologically interesting and show that people change the kind of decision strategy that they use when they're making their choices. We don't know if these decisions are bad or good. We do a little bit in the domain of things like self-control. People who are tired appear to be more likely to have lapses in self-control. So in that sense, they're bad, but they're not necessarily universally bad.
1: There is a study that's cited in this particular article I'm looking at about a parole board, and there was a pattern to the way they assigned parole.
2: What we found in that study was that your likelihood of being released on parole depended on where you appeared in the sequence of prisoners that the judge saw. Let's say during the course of a day of deliberation, the judge discusses the cases of about 20 prisoners. What we find is that a prisoner's likelihood of being released on parole is a factor of where he appears in the sequence of prisoners that are present before the judge. In other words, a judge, let's say, sees 20 prisoners in a day of deliberation. Your likelihood of being released depends in part on where you are in that sequence. If you come earlier in the sequence, you're more likely to be released, and if you come later in the sequence. But the interesting thing that we found was that the data we were looking at actually had a day that was divided into three sections. From the beginning of the day until a mid-morning snack, from the mid-morning snack until lunchtime, and from lunchtime until the end of the day. And what you find is this interesting pattern where if you come at the beginning of the day, your likelihood of being released is quite high, and then it goes down, down, down, and then the judge pauses to have a meal break, and your likelihood of being released goes back up, and then it goes

0: down, down, down, down, down, and then the judge pauses to have lunch, and then your likelihood of being released goes back up, and then subsequently goes down. And so what we interpret that to mean is that making these decisions about whether or not to release a prisoner is cognitively tiring, and then the judge takes a break, and that's replenishing. We don't know if the decision is good or bad, we just know that there appears to be some effect of the order on the outcome for the prisoner.
1: We're talking with Jonathan Levav, Associate Professor of Marketing at Stanford University, and we're talking about decision fatigue. And not to get esoteric or anything, but this information I'm looking at says there's a phenomenon called ego depletion that's involved here. What does that mean?
0: Ego depletion is a phenomenon that says that basically doing mental operations reduces your executive function. Executive function is the function in your brain that governs your actions and governs how your impulses manifest. When people are ego depleted, in other words, if they've made a lot of cognitive operations, or if they've made a lot of decisions, then they have fewer resources available to them to be able to overcome their impulses. In other words, for instance, I love chocolate no matter what, but I'm also, you know, I live in California, which means I have to eat fruit because I got to keep up with the thinness of the Joneses, right?
1: Uh-huh.
0: So whenever I go to get dessert at the cafeteria at the school, I have a choice between having this really nice gourmet chocolate or having a fruit salad. So what ego depletion research shows us is that if you're tired, you're less able to overcome your impulse to get the chocolate. And you end up taking the chocolate, whereas if you had the resources, you would have otherwise taken the fruit.
1: People might describe that as having the strength to overcome something, but it might just be a fatigue factor is what you're saying.
0: Well, yeah, I mean, basically the psychological model there is that self-control is like a muscle. When you tense your muscle, eventually it gets tired until it rests, and then it can work again. So the idea is that self-control functions in the same way.
1: I understand you did some experiments to show that decision fatigue can leave you vulnerable to marketers in a shopping situation. Is that right?
0: Sure. One place where you see something like decision fatigue manifest in the marketplace is in product customization decisions. So a customized product is a product that has lots of attributes, and I get to configure those attributes. So if it's a car, for example, I decide on the car's color, and I decide on the interior, and I decide on the wheels, and I decide on the engine, and I get the car exactly the way I like it. And that's, in fact, the way cars are purchased in Europe. So we ran these experiments in Europe in car dealerships. And what you find is that the order in which you present people the attributes makes a difference to the kinds of cars that they end up configuring. What happens is that as you're going through the customization process, you're getting tired. So now I'm cognitively tired. I'm having a more difficult time figuring out what I want. Well, you know, do I want to pay the extra $100 for this cup holder, or do I not want to pay these extra $100? That's something that takes mental energy. And so what people end up doing is they end up accepting whatever the default option that the manufacturer offers. So if my default color, let's say, is silver, when I'm tired, I'll end up with a silver car. And it's not that people don't care that they're lazy. It's just that they're having a really hard time figuring out what they want. And so what they do is they look for the easy out. And so when marketers give you an easy out, like, for instance, a default option, people tend to take it.
1: So if I'm, say, a salesman or marketer, then that would be pretty valuable information to have in terms of the way I set up my presentation.
0: Absolutely. Because now, if I know that later on in the sequence of decisions, people tend to be more vulnerable to taking the default because they're tired, well, then maybe I set the default for the option that's a little bit more expensive. And I know that people are going to be more likely to take it.
1: If I am a consumer, what knowledge can I take from this to perhaps help me to make better decisions or to make the right decisions? I don't know if you can say the right decision, but better decisions, even if I'm fatigued.
0: Well, at least in my research, the definition of better is something that's not clear. Is a silver car better than the black car? I don't know. In some cases, when you're tired, you're going to make biased decisions, decisions that are bad. In other cases, you're just going to make decisions that are different, and it's an empirical question whether or not those are better than the options that you forewent. Whenever you're tired, you make bad decisions. That's not necessarily true. Sometimes you overthink things, and instead of going with your gut, you go with your head, and that can be a mistake too in the long run. There's some research that shows that when you ask people to choose posters and you just tell them, hey, pick the one you like the most versus which one do you think you'd like the most, the ones that pick the ones that they think and that they have to actually list out what it is that they like about the poster end up being less likely to hang the poster than the people who just make an intuitive choice.
1: Oh, that's interesting.
0: Sometimes making the intuitive choice is a better thing. And sometimes when you have resources, you go away from the intuitive choice and you end up doing something else. Like, for instance, when I have resources, I end up taking the fruit salad over the chocolate. But truth be told, I'm happier with chocolate. But it's not like we can not get tired. What you want to do is you want to surround yourself with advisors that you trust, or marketers even that you trust. For instance, if I know that the car manufacturer has my best interest in mind, and I can trust them for that, then I know that they'll pick those options that, in the end, I'll be happier with. And an alternative is to recognize when we're tired, and I think we all experience it, so we all know when that happens. You know what? Wait till the next day. You're not sure what you want, go sleep on it, and then you'll figure it out the next day. What I'm saying is not even that. It's like, hey, you're tired, withdraw, go have a sandwich, take a nap, go watch TV, get yourself out of that situation, let yourself replenish, and then go back to the decision. Then you'll end up being better off. It might take you a little bit longer, but you're likely to be happier.
1: Jonathan Levav, Associate Professor of Marketing at Stanford University, on the topic of decision fatigue. Thanks so much for joining us today, Professor.
0: My pleasure.
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7: So is it a red light or a green light? We start here. After a series of deadly shootings, ICE agents are told to halt vehicle stops.
8: The tactics and techniques that are being used by ICE and CBP are not what I would describe as accepted practice.
7: But the president has come in and said not so fast. The next senator from South Carolina will still be a Graham.
9: Lindsey has always been there for me. And now I will be there for him.
7: But who will replace Lindsey Graham on the ballot? Contenders are already emerging. Attorney General nominee Todd Blanche insists he's not beholden to President Trump.
10: I'm his lawyer. Was his lawyer.
7: We'll walk you through a contentious confirmation hearing. From ABC News, this is Start Here Weekend. I'm Brad Milkey. This week, there were two big stories in the U.S. government. One was about the Iran war, President Trump not only committing naval forces to take control of the Strait of Hormuz, but also declaring he would start charging international shippers a toll for the right of safe passage. The other big story was here at home, as yet again, protesters gathered after a shooting death at the hands of ICE agents during what started as a traffic stop. Well, as the week went on, both these stories took big turns. In Iran, President Trump is no longer calling for tolls on passing ships, instead saying his administration will reach trade agreements with other countries that will accomplish a similar goal.
11: And we would like to invest tremendously in the United States as opposed to charging a fee. And I like that, actually, because I don't think anybody should be able to charge a fee for the Strait.
7: Was this because he saw the price of oil spiking once again? Or perhaps because some in his own administration had already stated that charging tolls would break international law? Whatever the reason, President Trump has once again backed down after making a major threat. Well, then, in another remarkable retreat, Homeland Security Secretary Mark Wayne Mullen apparently told ICE agents to immediately scale back vehicle stops. Sources tell ABC News that he personally gave this order after hearing from Maine's Republican Senator Susan Collins. The next day, though, that order was contradicted

0: by the president himself. Mullen publicly acquiesced, saying he and the president are on the same page. So I want to start by focusing on this more. What is happening and what needs to change when it comes to some of these stops? John Cohen knows about Homeland Security. He's a former assistant DHS secretary. He's now an ABC News contributor. John, kind of a roller coaster back and forth with these orders. But before the president got involved here, were you surprised by just how vehicle stops became such a point of contention this week?
1: I'm not surprised at all. I mean, as somebody who's been involved in hundreds, if not thousands, of vehicle stops throughout my career as a uniformed police officer, as an undercover police officer, as someone working plainclothes and crime suppression units, you know, and having reviewed a number of these videos, the tactics and techniques that are being used by ICE and CBP are not what I would describe as accepted practice. They're dangerous, and the danger is not only to the occupant of the vehicle that's being stopped, but it's also dangerous for the law enforcement personnel involved in the stop, and quite frankly, for members of the community or who are in the area of the stop.
0: Well, let's get into this, because first of all, is it my imagination? Like, I don't know if we have data to back this up, but is it becoming more common to see incidents like these vehicle stops by ICE agents? Is it more likely that they are turning deadly?
1: Yeah, you know, you raise a really interesting point. You know, after the first of the year when we had the shootings in Minneapolis, you really saw what appeared to be a reduction in the highly visible public enforcement activities that ICE and CBP were engaged in communities across the country. Over the last several weeks, I'm told that at the direction of the White House, ICE has been expanding their neighborhood enforcement efforts, meaning they're targeting both criminal and non-criminal migrants who may be subject to removal operations, and they're targeting them in neighborhoods.
0: And like, and what is that? And John, that means like they find out an identity, a name, maybe a license plate, and then they go find that person.
1: Correct. And instead of contacting that person in a, you know, while they're walking down the street or while they're in a office or a residence, they're waiting for these people to go mobile, and then they are trying to stop the vehicles that they're in. We've seen several highly public lethal encounters, one in Houston and one in Maine, just, you know, in the course of several days. We've also seen videotapes of traffic stops in Pennsylvania and other places. So it appears, at least anecdotally at least, that we are seeing an increase not only in these stops, but also in stops that are resulting in injuries or deaths.
0: Yeah.
1: But part of the problem here, and I think this is a big part of the story, and let's put, you know, the politics of immigration enforcement aside, right? I mean, that's an important debate. What concerns me the most as someone who spent over 40 years in law enforcement are the tactics and techniques that are being used by these ICE and CBP personnel. You do not conduct a vehicle stop by following somebody around in an unmarked car, you know, in some cases having lights, in other cases not having emergency lights, you know, boxing that car in, having law enforcement personnel who are dressed in, you know, various different ways, some wearing tactical vests, not always easily identifiable, running up to a car, screaming and yelling and swearing and breaking windows, and in some cases standing in front of the car with other agents in your field of fire. That's just not how you do these types of stops.
0: And but you just said you've done plainclothes stops before. What would be the difference?
1: Well, typically, if I'm a plainclothes officer and I want to stop a vehicle because a person in that vehicle is suspected of being involved in a crime, I would call a marked unit. And I'd have that marked unit with its, you know, clear markings and its lights and sirens,
0: right,
1: pull the car over. And if it was a felony car stop type of situation, there are tactics for making felony car stops. I have on occasion been involved in car stops where undercover vehicles will position themselves in such a way that the car was unable to move forward or sideways. And then in a very controlled way, we would have the suspect in that vehicle exit the vehicle.
0: Well, and I should make it clear, the DHS is not admitting there is a lack of training here. In fact, they haven't admitted any wrongdoing by these officers at ICE at either of these shootings in Houston or Maine. But, John, like, what do you think would be changed with training? We were told training was the reason that they would pause this for a second. Like, what would that entail?
1: Well, hopefully the training is going to entail how to properly do a vehicle stop. Hopefully the the operational changes will include finding ways to work more closely with state and local law enforcement. So when there is a need to make a vehicle stop, and, you know, I've done investigations where we've waited for the person to drive their car, park, and exit their vehicle, then we arrest them. But trying to stop somebody in a moving vehicle is dangerous for the officer or the agent, for the person in the vehicle, and for others in the community.
2: Well, and in terms of identifying people, I mean, in both of these cases, in Houston and in Maine, we've had law enforcement say this was actually not the intended target of the operation. John Cohen, really helpful analysis. Thank you so much.
1: Great to be with you, as always.
2: All right, next up on Start Here Weekend, Acting Attorney General Todd Blanche grilled at the Senate Judiciary hearing as he seeks confirmation to remain in the role permanently. 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
2: Welcome back to Start Here Weekend from ABC News. I'm Brad Milkey. On Thursday night, President Trump delivered a primetime address in the East Room, announcing he's declassified a slew of documents that he claims reveal vulnerabilities in America's election systems. And much of these claims had been previously debunked, and during his speech, the president did not provide specific evidence that the 2020 election or any votes were altered. Earlier in the week, the president's choice for attorney general, the current acting AG Todd Blanche, sat for a contentious confirmation hearing where his role in the president's 2020 election claims was front and center. Let's bring in ABC's Alex Mallon, who covers the Justice Department. Alex, we really had two confirmation hearings on the Hill this week. First, let's start with Todd Blanche, former federal prosecutor, but then former personal lawyer to the president. And he represented President Trump, not just on like personal lawsuits or something, but the indictments he was facing for obstructing elections, for his handling of classified documents. He tried to downplay the personal relationship because he wants to be confirmed like as his own man. Was he successful in making that case?
4: Yeah, I mean, I think that Todd Blanche, he really wanted to set apart what his tenure has been in terms of his closeness to the president personally. But he did make clear that he still believes that the Justice Department is a natural extension of the executive branch and that there wouldn't be, you know, any issue with President Trump ordering criminal investigations.
5: We watched the Justice Department turned against many of you and a former president. And it damaged the public's faith in justice. We are fixing that.
4: Now, he tried to walk a fine line on that, saying that I do not believe that any of the cases that I brought are political in nature. I'm just going after crimes as I see them. He's made no secret about the fact that he has a close relationship with Trump. And actually, one of the more remarkable exchanges came out of that when Senator John Kennedy actually asked him,
6: "Are you and President Trump friends?"
5: "I'm his lawyer, was his lawyer, and now I'm the deputy attorney general."
4: Blanche, you know, under questioning from a Republican senator, essentially slips up and says, "I'm the president's lawyer. Wait, I was his lawyer."
7: This is why your nomination should fail. The attorney general's client is not the president. It's the American people.
4: We heard Democrats repeatedly put him on trial for what they see as a corruption of the Justice Department.
7: You've been protecting one man for most of your career.
8: You oversaw the botched release of the Epstein files.
4: You know, as Deputy Attorney General, he led the career workforce of the department and oversaw a lot of the firings of people who investigated President Trump. And then he approved specifically those prosecutions of Comey and Letitia James that were thrown out by a federal judge.
9: It is my impression, sir, that you are here rather than your predecessor because the president was unhappy with her failures to actually secure convictions of folks like Attorney General Tish James or former FBI Director Jim Comey.
4: And then after Attorney General Pam Bondi was ousted because of her inability to really effectively prosecute people. He brought that additional case against Comey that's been really criticized based on the seashells that he posted on that beach that read 8647, which prosecutors allege was a death threat against President Trump.
2: Well, and it is interesting because he does have a record at the Trump Justice Department now, both by being acting attorney general and then the deputy attorney general right before that. So there are other things to talk about here, including that settlement fund. Remember, this was President Trump suing the IRS, then saying, I'll drop the suit because my government is going to set up this $1.8 billion fund for victims of government weaponization. How is that whole thing received by senators on the Judiciary Committee considering this nomination?
4: Yeah, this was the biggest issue, I'd say, going into this hearing that we heard even from Republican senators.
10: I want to stick a fork in this turkey of a 1776 fund.
4: This was really all about a numbers game going into this hearing following that sudden passing of Senator Lindsey Graham, because they're going to have to replace Senator Graham and his seat on this because Todd Blanche cannot afford to lose a single GOP senator.
10: I'm not an attorney. I'm a business consultant. I see a problem. I want to solve it. This is a problem.
4: Senator Tom Tillis and Senator John Cornyn, both who said they were undecided on the basis of this so-called settlement, doling out money to allies of President Trump who accused the Department of Justice under the Biden administration of being weaponized against them. And that included potentially those who were charged with attacking police on January 6th.
11: I believe you have said that the weaponization fund is a moot issue. Is that your position?
12: Yes, it is a moot issue, meaning there is no weaponization fund. The weaponization fund is dead. It's not moving forward.
4: John Cornyn and Tom Tillis really grilled Blanche at this hearing.
11: But just to be clear, the President of the United States, who is a plaintiff in this lawsuit, has not agreed in writing to delete the weaponization fund, and there's no guarantee that he or one of the other plaintiffs might raise that issue by way of a lawsuit and a breach of contract lawsuit in the future.
12: Well, Senator, the plaintiffs have no power over the fund.
4: I think what we heard from Cornyn after the hearing really surprised a lot of people in the Justice Department.
13: You're still undecided at this point.
14: Correct.
4: He still said he is undecided. He was not satisfied with the answers that Blanche gave regarding that fund.
14: And I was pointing out that the weaponization fund, which people were concerned about, is not really dead. He says it is.
4: Tillis, on the other hand, really did seem to be swaying more in the way of voting for Todd Blanche's nomination. But it's really going to be a tight numbers game, obviously, including if his nomination ultimately makes its way to the full Senate.
2: Yeah, I was going to say, if you don't have a vote from Mitch McConnell, like, you know, that's one less Republican, et cetera. Hey, let's move on to the other big hearing of the day. Jay Clayton, he's been nominated to be the director of national intelligence. There were some fireworks in that hearing as well, especially when it came to President Trump in the 2020 election. How did that go down?
4: Yeah, so Brad, this has been like a calling card for Democrats in nearly all of these recent nominations hearings for people like judges, intel officials, and it's been asked now of Jay Clayton, who's the nominee to be the next director of national intelligence, was President Joe Biden the victor of the 2020 election, given we've heard President Trump repeatedly say that the 2020 election was stolen from him. And this hearing was really remarkable, this exchange between Senator John Ossoff from Georgia pressing Clayton.
15: You refuse to answer a simple matter of fact about the 2020 election. Is that right?
16: No, that's not right.
15: Then answer the question. Who won the 2020 election?
16: I have answered the question.
15: Answer it. What is your answer?
16: I've given you my answer.
15: What is your answer?
4: Clayton refused to say over and over again that Biden was actually the winner of the election.
15: Isn't it humiliating to be unable to answer this question? To have to indulge the president's delusions.
4: He went with a line that we've heard from all of the other recent appointees by just saying that Biden was certified as the winner.
16: Do you deny that Joe Biden won the 2020 election? Senator, I'm not an election denier. Joe Biden was certified as the president of the United States.
2: But are answers like that not going to get unconfirmed, Alex? Like, some Republicans in the Senate give answers like that themselves when asked about that.
4: No, and we have not seen a single nominee who's asked and answered the question almost the exact same way fail for that reason. I think it's more of a way that Democrats are trying to sound the alarm for the American people about the acknowledgement of reality that these nominees are basically refusing to engage in before they're confirmed to these, you know, often sometimes lifelong positions in the terms of judges or just permanent positions atop senior most levels of our government. But I think that really the cloud hanging over this hearing and why we saw Jay Clayton so quickly come up for nomination is that Bill Pulte, who's a housing finance director in the Trump administration, a Trump loyalist, is currently the acting director of national intelligence. And Republicans and Democrats both believe that given his past history of weaponizing the Department of Housing against President Trump's enemies, they've really made a rush to get Clayton through and confirmed so that they could get Pulte out of there.
2: But that really is the common theme of all these hearings, is kind of like the tight personal connection between President Trump and now these potential cabinet secretaries and whether they feel like they're working for the administration or just Trump in particular. Alex Mallon, thank you so much.
4: Thanks, Brad.
2: The death of Senator Lindsey Graham was unexpected. It was an emotional challenge for so many in Congress when they heard the news. It's also become a kind of political test. Remember, Graham's seat is still up for re-election in November. He'd already breezed through his primary and was expected to win the general. The question now is, who should serve out his term going into this election? Who should take his place on the ballot in the election going forward? And should those be the same person? Well, this week it became clear that several Republicans, and one very important Republican in particular, named President Trump, wanted one of Lindsey Graham's family members to fill in for him. Let's take it to the Capitol now. ABC's Jay O'Brien is working there, as always. Jay, first off, some emotional tributes to Graham at the Capitol. What has it been like there?
17: There were, Brad. This was the first day senators were back since Lindsey Graham passed. And as they returned to the Capitol, they were emotional. There was this tribute from Senate Majority Leader John Thune, the top Republican in the Senate, on the floor to Lindsey Graham. And John Thune, who's usually very stoic, got uncharacteristically emotional.
18: But I am comforted by the knowledge that in the end, he has just changed his address.
17: We've heard the same sentiment from many Democrats as well, who said they clashed with Lindsey Graham on a number of issues, but they considered him a friend, they respected him, and they were able to, in their view, get things done together with Graham of substance.
19: I will miss my perhaps most unexpected friend in the Senate, and someone with whom I got some good things done.
2: All right, we're up against a break right now, but when we come back, we'll take you back to Capitol Hill for these tributes, but also for the future of Graham's Senate seat.
20: Dear Hero, thank you for donating plasma. 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
2: Welcome back to Start Here Weekend from ABC News. I'm Brad Milkey. Before the break, we were talking with ABC's Jay O'Brien about the passing of Senator Lindsey Graham and how now his vacant Senate seat is at top of mind for a lot of people. Jay, we heard a little bit from lawmakers as these tributes poured in. What was the vibe at the Capitol?
17: As you know, the flags at the Capitol have been lowered to half staff, same at the White House. Lindsey Graham's desk on the Senate floor has been draped in black. People are also lining up outside his office and writing on little post-it notes and in a condolence book, remembrances of Lindsey Graham. We saw one of them. It reads just simply that Graham was, quote, one of a kind.
22: Senator Graham was a very forceful and quick-witted presence in every room that he entered.
17: All of that to say, Brad, the Capitol is very much in mourning, and it's stunned many of these members of Congress, and it's also cutting across the aisle, uniting these members in their grief in a way that, frankly, over the last several years, we haven't seen many things do in the Congress.
2: Well, and then, not to turn it to cold, hard politics, but we are already seeing Republicans offer their takes on what should happen to his seat. So how does this work, and I guess who would take over his seat most immediately?
17: Well, absolutely, the politics has already come into play. In the near term, Governor Henry McMaster of South Carolina appointed Graham's sister, Darlene Graham Nordone, to finish out her brother's term, which ends in January.
0: Lindsey took care of his little sister in years long departed. It's my honor to ask his little sister, Darlene Graham, to finish his work for him now.
17: That, before we get into the politics, was emotional. Graham practically raised his sister. Both of their parents died when Graham was just barely in his 20s, and his sister, by the time both of their parents had passed away, was just 13 years old. So Graham served as her legal guardian. They grew up in a small town in South Carolina, Brad. They grew up in one room that was attached to their family's pool hall and bar, and they were so incredibly close. Darlene, Graham's sister, said that she would finish her brother's work.
1: Lindsey has always been there for me, and now I will be there for him.
17: That's the near term. That's going to serve in that role at least until January. Mm-hmm. But also, Graham was running for a fifth term in the Senate. And so Republicans in South Carolina are now going to have a convention just in the next few weeks by state law to pick someone to replace Graham on the ballot. And that's when the cold, hard politics comes into play. There's talk about Darlene, Lindsey Graham's sister, possibly being in that race, although she's shown no indication that she wants to one way or the other. There's also talk of several candidates who ran for governor and lost jumping in. Congressman Ralph Norman is one. Congresswoman Nancy Mace is another. The lieutenant governor there, Pamela Everett, is one. And the list goes on. This could be a pretty big primary. And one of the reasons why, Brad, is because South Carolina is considered a pretty safe Republican seat. Lindsey Graham served 2 decades in that seat, right? So if you can get into that seat, you can have a pretty long career in that job.
3: This is your ticket to not just getting on the ballot, but to becoming a U.S. senator and a pretty safe U.S. senator, probably.
17: Absolutely. And you could have that job for a long time between the House and the Senate. Lindsey Graham served in Congress for 3 decades.
3: Well, and I got to imagine that you're not just losing one member of the Senate. You're also losing somebody who had the ear of the president in a very real way, right? Lindsey Graham advised President Trump. I mean, how does this affect the Trump White House?
17: Absolutely, Brad. I mean, there was perhaps no member of Congress, Republican in Congress, closer to President Trump than Lindsey Graham.
0: I want to pay my respects to Lindsey, who was our friend. He was a friend of all of us. He was a great guy. He was a great politician, actually. And it's hard to believe he's gone.
17: They had their ups and downs. They broke after January 6th, and Lindsey Graham notably said he was done with President Trump. Then a few months later, he called him the future of the Republican Party.
3: Right.
17: They started when they were both running in 2016 as foes. Then they turned into friends. All of that to say, in the last several years, they have been incredibly close. And Lindsey Graham has had Trump's ear on so many issues that impact not just the country, but the world, from immigration enforcement to NATO to the war in Iran. And the list goes on and on and on. And so while the Senate moves forward without Lindsey Graham, who was in the middle of practically every major issue that faced the Senate too, President Trump moves forward without someone in his ear who is giving him critical advice. And at some instances, we're told, blunting some of the president's instincts, and at other places, encouraging the president. And so this will be fascinating to see how Trump moves forward without one of his closest advisors and, by the way, someone that he called like a member of the family. They were that close.
3: Right. Graham was the person who could say, like, Mr. President, you don't have the votes for this. Or don't worry, Mr. President, these guys will get on board. He will have to find that voice somewhere else now. Jay O'Brien there at the Capitol. Thanks.
17: Thank you, Brett.
3: On Tuesday, a bipartisan group of lawmakers came together to honor the late Senator Lindsey Graham. They did it not only with their words, but with their actions. They unveiled the bill he had been working on for years and want to put it forward for a vote.
23: I urge Senator Thune, in honor of Lindsey, to put the sanctions, the Russian sanctions bill on the floor immediately.
3: This bill would sanction Russian energy exports and punish the countries who buy them. But when it comes to Russia's war against Ukraine, those death tolls continue to mount. And recently, we've been hearing from more and more families of Russian soldiers who are not Russian at all. These soldiers are not from the former USSR. It's not about that. No, thousands of them are from Africa. Let's bring in ABC's foreign correspondent, Patrick Reval, who is based in Moscow for years. He's in London right now. Patrick, you actually went to a Ukrainian POW camp to report out this story. What did you find there?
5: Yeah, Brad. So we drove to this prisoner of war camp in western Ukraine. It's one of the biggest camps for Russian POWs that Ukraine has.
6: So let's go, follow me, I show you how it looks like.
5: Ukraine basically allows the media to come in once a month to meet with Russian prisoners and meet with prisoners of war there. The camp itself was like this old Soviet prison. There were big crumbling stone warehouse buildings. It's a work camp, it's a labor camp. So the prisoners are expected to work while they're in the camp.
6: Every POW has his own account, and they can earn money, and their relatives can send them money too.
5: We were allowed to more or less walk around quite freely. We were brought into this big exercise yard, and there were just hundreds of Russian POWs, all in blue uniforms.
7: Yeah, and what's it like here? Какая ситуация
6: здесь?
5: There were a few Ukrainian guards who kind of stood within eyesight of us, but didn't interfere as we talked to people.
7: You've been here 8 months.
5: We were taken into another yard.
7: Where are you guys from?
6: From
7: Iran.
6: Iraq.
7: Iraq. Iraq.
5: Lined up there were just lots of men from Africa.
8: I'm from Egypt, but I live in Dubai.
5: Asia.
7: Where are you from?
24: Sri Lanka.
7: Sri Lanka? Wow.
5: Who, for a variety of reasons, had ended up in the Russian military.
7: What was it like on the front?
8: I see a lot of things in my life. I can't forget, sir. This was very bad.
3: Oh, wait. Patrick, I'm sorry. Russia's a giant country. It's got 100 million people. Why does Russia need African troops fighting its war?
5: So the simplest answer is that Russia has taken enormous casualties in this war. The latest estimate by some researchers is 1.4 million injured and killed in this war. And the other problem is that the Kremlin wants to pretend to most Russians that this war is quite far away. And so Russia has been reluctant to declare a general mobilization, so it's not able to call on all of its huge population. Instead, it basically needs people to sign up who are willing to come for money.
3: Start here.
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9: Every American deserves to know that when they cast their vote, that vote will be counted accurately in a system, and that is to make that system secure, one where cheating and interference are not just difficult, but virtually impossible. Unfortunately, the system we have today falls catastrophically short of that standard. Tonight, I'm announcing the immediate declassification and release of critical intelligence, revealing shocking vulnerabilities in our election infrastructure. This evidence shows that the election system we have dangerously exposes and really exposes, like levels never thought possible, to hacking, exploitation, and foreign interference.
10: It's important to note here that many of the allegations laid out by the president are not supported or verifiable from the newly released documents, which are heavily redacted. And in some cases, the documents actually contradict the president's claims or raise issues already widely known to election officials. The president accused China specifically of meddling in the 2020 election and alleged that members of his own administration conspired against him to cover it up.

0: U.S. spy agencies began learning about the compromise of voter registration files in 2020 when they discovered that tens of millions of voter data, think of that, tens of millions of voters' data in 18 states have been bought, stolen, or hacked by China. Yet those responsible for sounding the alarm instead kept the information secret and hidden. They did not disclose to me as president or to anyone else, and to the best of our knowledge, they did not inform Congress. In fact, all they kept saying is, this is the most secure election in the history of our country, a standard, very pat line that was divvied out to say.
1: The president is now instructing the Justice Department, the CIA, and the Director of National Intelligence to investigate what he says is the concealment of China's meddling. Mr. Trump, also using last night's address to, once again, urge Congress to pass the election security bill known as the Save America Act, which, as we've pointed out multiple times, faces bipartisan pushback in the Senate.
0: Addressing this crisis of election security demands that Congress must pass the Save America Act. How easy is that to do unless you want to cheat? The only reason you wouldn't do it is you want to cheat because your policies are so bad and your candidates are so pathetic that you can't get away or can't get elected any other way.
1: After the president last night claimed 278,000 non-citizens were found on voter rolls, today Homeland Security Secretary Mark Wayne Mullen threatened states with penalties if they don't comply with the administration's demands for a review of the nation's election system. He also issued this threat to former U.S. officials who called the 2020 elections secure.
2: Everybody that purposely misled the American people, abused their power and their authority, and decided not to continue doing their job will be held accountable. What does that accountability look like? I don't know. Is it criminal? We'll pursue criminal charges. If it is not criminal, we'll make sure you never work for the federal government again and you never have the ability to have a clearance again.
1: NBC News senior reporter Jane Timm, who covers election administration and policy, joins me now, along with NBC News national law enforcement and intelligence correspondent Tom Winter, NBC News White House correspondent Monica Alba, and NBC News senior national political reporter Sahil Kapoor. A lot to dive in here. Tom, I want to start with you. Let's start with, were there any sort of major revelations in the declassified documents that were released last night?
3: I think there were some interesting things in there, an awful lot of things that we had previously seen before in various releases of documents, indictments, or notices from Treasury. I think one of the things that comes across, just the scale and scope of voter registration information that, according to these documents, which comes from the United States intelligence community, but we don't even know what agency, because even that was redacted because it was a, quote, sensitive agency. Just the size and scope of the information that China has, upwards of perhaps 200 million individuals in the United States that they may have some basic information on, that they had been able to get that from 18 states. They were only able to identify a handful of those states. And so it's just interesting how much of that data that they actually have. We should note there's an asterisk to that, which is you can buy right now and go on Georgia's Secretary of State website and purchase their voter registration information. You gather a lot of it through public records requests. It's information that we look at in the news media to be able to determine if there are any voter registrations that we should look at for any potential fraud, limited as it might be in different places at different times. But in the intelligence community, there's a bit of a concern as far as what is China doing with all that information. And as we now start to involve AI in the intelligence communities, and they're certainly using it, the U.S. is as well, do you start to come up with all sorts of historical and background information that can be helpful for spying in the future? That's something that we'll watch that goes far beyond the issues discussed by the president last night.
1: Yeah, some really important points you laid out there. Jane, give us a little fact check here. The president accused China of meddling, but is there any evidence that China actually tampered with votes in the United States?
4: We know that foreign adversaries have interfered, tried to influence our elections, but we also know they have not intervened. They have not changed the ballots. They have not changed the results. They have not

0: There does not appear to be anything that is indicated in the documents, at least that I've been able to find so far, that shows Venezuela actually trying to change votes here in the United States.
1: Tom, the president also alleged voter fraud in Michigan during his address last night. What is he claiming here, and is there any evidence of it?
0: Well, that's an interesting question. So there was an FBI investigation that kicked off after the Michigan State Police in 2020 and 2021 went to the FBI and said, hey, look, we've got some information from Muskegon, Michigan, where there's an indication from the clerk that some of the names on their voter registration forms that were submitted to them either don't appear to be real, there's no address that backs them up, the information is wrong, and do you guys want to take a look at this? There was a preliminary investigation where they used public records tools, some of the tools, frankly, we use to see if the information on the forms was backed up in reality by certain individuals. At other points, there was more of an investigative step that was taken. This took approximately 5 years. According to the Michigan State Police, in a statement that they've provided to some news outlets, they were ultimately able to determine, and apparently according to the clerk as well, that none of those voter registration forms actually led to anybody being added to the voter rolls or any ballots being disseminated to individuals that did not exist. According to the FBI records of interviews, it appears that there was a group that was canvassing for voters and that some of those canvassers may have been rewarded financially or in other means to be able to submit a certain amount of names, and they may have put information down, may have, again, this investigation is not complete, may have put information down in order just to hit their quotas, not necessarily trying to register people in an effort to impact the election. They are going to take a second look at this. We'll continue to track it.
1: Jane, picking up on that, I mentioned at the top of the show that the president said the DHS found at least 278,000 non-citizens who are registered to vote in federal elections. But in reality, how common is non-citizens actually voting?
2: Non-citizen voting is incredibly uncommon. It's a very serious crime, punishable in many cases by deportation, and it's a crime that leaves a paper trail by default. You would have a record of this occurring if there is a non-citizen who is voting. We do know that occasionally non-citizens show up on the voter rolls, either because of clerical error or because someone checked up the wrong box on, a driver's license application, where in many states do voter registration at the DMV in that way. So we know that they occasionally show up on the voter rolls, but it's not a source of voter fraud. It's very rare that you see non-citizens voting. And the data that the president and his administration put out in support of this suggests that they combed through some public voter rolls to try and find evidence of fraud. But we know that public voter rolls do not have enough information to give you definitive determinations of whether or not someone's a non-citizen or not.
1: Yes, such an important distinction here. Jane, the DHS secretary also said his department would scrub through the voter rolls looking for those non-citizens. Just how feasible is that?
2: I mean, I think it sounds like they're going to continue doing the work that they did to come up with these big, huge, broad numbers. They can then refer those to election officials and say, please look into these. And election officials want to have updated rolls. They do list maintenance routinely throughout the year, trying to make sure that they have the most accurate voter rolls possible. They use all kinds of databases to make sure that they have accurate voter rolls as well. So they may find a handful of non-citizens on the voter rolls, but typically when you have really big numbers like this, what you're getting is lists of newly naturalized citizens where a government database might have flagged them as, say, having a green card previously, and therefore they get flagged as a non-citizen in a search like this when it's really broad and not as specific as necessary.
1: Jane and Tim, thank you so much for those really, really helpful and important breakdowns. I do want to go now to the White House with Monica Alba. Oh, she's actually in New York, excuse me, where the president also is this weekend. Monica, does the Trump administration, do they really see last night's speech as a success, or is there any concern about how this may have played out? I think just based on the barometer, Mel, of whether the fact that the president did deliver this speech, he would view as a success, because this is something that he has been fixated on for years, this election that he lost in 2020, and has talked about many different times coming forward and promising that there was this potential evidence that he was going to release. Of course, in the discussion that you just had, it's very clear that some of that information that now has been declassified does not back

0: up some of his more dubious claims, but the fact that he came out and gave this speech overall for the White House and for this administration is viewed in their eyes as a victory, because now they can argue that they are putting more of a whole of government approach and different resources of the federal government behind what they say are these vulnerabilities in the election system, even though at the same time it's really important to point out, Mel, this is an administration that is also dismantling some of the agencies and work that is supposed to be going toward bolstering these elections, like the Election Assistance Commission, for instance. So it is also raising all sorts of questions about exactly where they are putting their focus here.
1: And last night, the president also demanded an investigation into the 2020 election. As a reminder, Trump was president in 2020. So who does President Trump want to be investigated? Members of his first administration?
0: And one of those people that, of course, we are asking questions about would be his then director of national intelligence, John Ratcliffe, who is now his director of the CIA. And notably, there were many different members of the president's cabinet in attendance for this speech last night that were visible. We did not see Director Ratcliffe. That doesn't mean that he wasn't there, or perhaps in a slightly more behind the scenes role. But he wasn't in those first few rows where you did see people like the vice president, the DHS secretary and FBI director and beyond. So that stood out to us, but it is unclear who exactly here could be charged or who the president wants to look into, even though he did say he wanted to do so last night.
1: And Secretary of State Marco Rubio is set to meet with his Chinese counterparts this weekend ahead of a possible Trump Xi summit in September. Do the allegations made by the president threaten to overshadow U.S.-China relations?
0: They certainly could, and it was a bit of a surprise that today White House Press Secretary Karoline Leavitt confirmed to NBC that that state visit, that major event expected for late September, is still on. That's on track to happen, and it's possible, Mel, remember that the two leaders just met in China this summer, that they could see each other a couple of times this year. There will also be another major summit in China later in the year, and if President Xi attends the G20, that is hosted in Florida this year at one of the president's own properties. So the two could be meeting several times in the coming months if those plans stay intact.
1: Mel. Yeah, those meetings just got a whole lot more interesting. Monica Alba, thank you. I want to turn now to Sahil Kapoor, who's with me on set, to get some Capitol Hill perspective. As we've mentioned, Trump once again made the case for the Save America Act. It has had a lot of pushback in the Senate. Do you think, though, that last night's speech did anything to move the needle?
2: Short answer, no. There is nothing we saw in the speech, and there's nothing we heard in the reaction following it that moves the needle. The SAVE Act remains stalled in the U.S. Senate and currently has no path to passage. Now, the situation is the SAVE America Act, multiple versions of it, in fact, have passed the House of Representatives. It has gone to the Senate, where the last vote occurred last month. It failed 48-50, losing four Republicans, Lisa Murkowski, Susan Collins, Tom Tillis, and Mitch McConnell. It has a plausible path to getting a simple majority vote in the Senate, but it has no path around the 60-vote threshold, the filibuster. That is because many Senate Republicans, more than these four, want to preserve the filibuster. And this is a fundamental disconnect between President Trump and these Senate Republicans. He's arguing that this is an existential danger to the country, that election systems are fundamentally insecure, that elections get stolen. Most Senate Republicans know that's a lie. Yes, they're happy to tighten up the rules. They're happy to impose voter ID requirements, which are popular in the country. But they're not willing to do away with an important and longstanding Senate rule that they believe protects conservatives in the long haul. So as things stand, there's still no path to passage for the Save America Act.
1: And does the Save America Act actually do anything to address some of the concerns that Trump raised last night, specifically about foreign adversaries?
2: Not in terms of foreign interference and not in terms of tampering. That's the other irony of it. The components of the SAVE Act deal with the domestic front. There's voter ID to cast a ballot, proof of citizenship to register to vote. It does empower DHS to do more to flag voters in the role that they believe are there unlawfully and to have them removed. But no, it doesn't do anything about tampering, which is part of the evidence you see of the president trying to throw everything he can at the wall to get the votes that he doesn't have.
1: No doubt. Sahil Kapoor, thank you. Joining me now is Thomas Hicks, who served on the U.S. Election Assistance Commission and served as its chair until he was ousted by President Trump recently. Sir, thank you so much for joining us. I want to start with, what was your reaction to the president's speech last night?
3: Well, there was no real reaction to it because we've heard a lot of these things before. I say the same thing over and over again. The 2020 election went well. The election officials who implemented those rules at that time did their job, and the correct winner won. President Trump won in 2016, and President Trump won in 2024. Let's move forward. We've asked, my colleagues and I went up to the Hill less than 2 months ago to ask for additional funding to fund elections. Elections are woefully underfunded. We would like to have new machines put in place for the 2028 election and the 2030 election. That's going to cost a significant amount of money. We're talking billions of dollars. So we would like to see this move forward. I'm no longer at the Election Assistance Commission, but I am still a voter. And I believe that having my vote count and have my vote counted accurately is the best thing that can move forward. I trust the election officials who are administrating our elections, and I hope that they can continue doing so.
1: Talk to me more about the work of the Election Assistance Commission in ensuring voting machines actually work, because that's something that President Trump questioned last night.
3: So we had four basic fundamental things under the Help America Vote Act of 2002, which was signed by President Bush and passed overwhelmingly in a bipartisan manner. 357 members of the House and 92 members of the Senate voted for that piece of legislation. The Election Assistance Commission has two laboratories, one in Colorado and one in Alabama, that does the testing and certification of those equipment. And I want to be perfectly clear. It's the voluntary voting system guidelines, meaning that it's voluntary for states to take this, to take those guidelines. Those are very rigorous tests that are done, and those machines function well. And so I disagree with the president that these machines are not running accurately. But I will agree with one of your guests just said, if you disagree with those results from the machines, there's a paper backup that can be verified in a hand count later on. So 98% of the country has paper backups, and we're only looking towards Louisiana to update their systems. And it's not because they don't want to, it's because they don't have the money to do so. In a bipartisan way, I and one of my former commissioners went down to Louisiana to testify a few years ago on ways that they could get new voting equipment. And I hope that someday they can, to get voting equipment that has a paper trail to it, to basically alleviate this thought that the machines are not functioning well.
1: President Trump also claimed last night that China meddled in the 2020 election. Did you see any evidence of that while you were on the EAC?
3: We are not an intelligence organization, and so I did not see any of that. But I would hope that the president actually asks President Xi when he comes here in September about the meddling. That's just absolutely horrible. And I would say that there are a number of countries that try to meddle in our elections, but they do not affect the vote overall. The American people can have confidence that their votes were cast accurately and counted accurately. The correct winners over the last number of elections for the 250 years that this country has been founded are the correct winners. If there is doubts in that, then there are investigations that can be done. At one point, I was able to work for the Committee on House Administration in the United States Congress. And one of the things that Congress has is they can determine that they are the judges of their own electorate. So the members of the House, every single member of the House who's ever been elected has been elected and then judged by the House of Representatives. So if they want to go back and look at that, there's this thing called the Contested Elections Act, where they send out bipartisan teams to look at whether or not there should be information gathered to call those results into question. They are very rarely overturned, and there's a whole chapters of books that are written, which can be found at CRS and other areas to look into those sorts of things. But I want to make sure that I'm clear on this. Your vote will not count if you do not cast it. And so I say to the American people, go out in November and cast your votes for whoever you want to. The U.S. Election Assistance Commission did not care on who won the votes or who won the elections. What we cared about was that the administration of the elections functioned well and that the accurate winners were the ones counted at the end of the day.
1: And what is your advice to secretaries of state who are in charge of executing our elections this fall?
3: I wish I could have joined them in South Dakota this last week when they had their national conference. And I would have told them to continue doing what you're doing. Republican, Democrat, and independent secretaries of state oversee the elections in their state for the most part as a chief election official. And so please continue doing your jobs and please continue giving the American people confidence that their votes are counted accurately.
1: Thomas Hicks, thank you. We really appreciate it.
3: Thank you.
1: Coming up, we'll have much more on the fallout from President Trump's intensifying focus on elections, as new polling shows him struggling with voters on the most important issue in the midterms, the economy. Plus, war zone expansion. The Pentagon launches strikes on bridges and key infrastructure in Iran as Tehran retaliates against a crucial U.S. ally in the region. You're watching Meet the Press now.
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4: Well, I don't know whether the United States sees it as an escalation. I think the Iranians certainly would see it as an escalation. And there are those in the Iranian regime that were already accusing the U.S. of war crimes. Now, clearly a bridge can be a piece of civilian infrastructure. Certainly, Iran's foreign minister is saying that there were three villagers, as he described it, on the bridge who died. Those bridges, too, though, are also leading to Bandar Abbas, at least some of them do, and that is the port by the Strait of Hormuz, and that's a place where the Iranian military is concentrated. And, of course, inevitably, that port has been used by the Iranians to try to win over their demand that they control the Strait of Hormuz. So certainly what the U.S. military, U.S. Central Command is saying is that it is trying to degrade the Iranian military. It is trying to degrade the Iranian military's capability to strike tankers in the Strait of Hormuz. It is clearly, though, a part of a dangerous escalation across the region. We count now seven neighbors of Iran that have been targeted by Iran, including Qatar, where I am now. And I'll tell you, Mel, that in the early hours of the morning, we heard loud explosions, windows shaking, and the Qataris say that that was them intercepting munitions from Iran, flying munitions, and that a child was injured by falling debris.
5: Wow. Kier, do Gulf nations still feel confident about their ability to defend against Iran's retaliatory strikes?
4: They are defending against those strikes. I can hear right now the sound of an aircraft. Sounds to me like it's probably... That may be a military aircraft, so it can be hard to tell in the distance. But certainly, I think these countries are working very hard to defend. Certainly, at the same time, some of these strikes are landing. So, for example, in Kuwait, they saw a desalination plant, which is a plant that takes seawater and is able to turn it into drinking water, an energy plant, on fire after it was hit. Another example of an impact on civilian life across the region. And that's one of the questions. You'll remember that President Trump warned Iran that he would start to target civilian infrastructure like energy plants if it didn't come back to the negotiating table. But there is a sense that both sides are sliding towards that those kinds of targets may be as what, as one that once upon a time was called a collateral damage.
5: Wow. Keir Simmons reporting from the region. Thank you. Up next, taking the stage and then meeting the press. One of the eight main Senate candidates who battled it out in last night's debate joins me next as the race to replace Graham Plattner in a must-win state for Democrats heats up. Keep it here on Meet the Press now.
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23: This Meet the Press Now show is a replay with content that originally aired on Friday.
5: Welcome back. Turning now to the high-stakes race in Maine to replace Graham Plattner as the Democrats' Senate candidate to take on Senator Susan Collins. A crowded field took to the debate stage, split over 2 hours last night, for the first time since the process to replace Plattner began. The candidates generally avoided criticizing Plattner, who dropped out of the race after being accused of rape, which he denies. Instead, the candidates said they'd look to carry forward Plattner's progressive platform.
24: I mean, what Graham talked about is something that I've been fighting for since I got into politics. Health care, Medicare for all. I mean, people in this country deserve to have health care.
25: The single idea from Graham Plattner that spoke most deeply to me is that he's right. The democracy that we thought we had has been deeply corrupted by those in power in Washington, the billionaires and the massive corporations.
19: There are a lot of areas where Graham's policies and mine overlap. One that I think is particularly relevant this week is the need to finally abolish ICE.
5: Joining me now is Dr. Nirav Shah, who was on that debate stage and is running to replace Plattner. He's a former public health official who was the director of Maine's Center for Disease Control. Doctor, thank you so much for joining us. Let's start with your decision to get into this race. You said last night that this election comes down to electability, but last month you came in second place in your bid for the governor's race. So what makes you feel confident that you can defeat an incumbent senator like Collins when you weren't able to win in your primary?
19: Well, what we need right now for the party is someone who can unify Democrats across the state. One of the reasons in which Senator Collins has been successful in winning is that every single one of her elections, she has been able to peel off a sliver of Democrats who break their ballots and vote cross-party and vote for her. What we need then is a candidate who can unify every single Democrat in the state. And my performance on the June 9th gubernatorial primary, even though I came in second, showed that on election night, because of our ranked choice voting system, on election night, I had secured the highest number of first choice ballots, not just in one part of the state, but all over the state, urban, rural, north, south, coastal, and inland. What that is an indicator of is the strength of support among Democrats that I've got across the state. More Democrats in Maine ranked me number one than any other candidate, and that's going to be the intensity of support as well as the unity of support we're going to need to defeat Susan Collins.
5: And analysis released this morning by the Bangor Daily News shows that Troy Jackson is being favored right now by potential Democratic delegates who are in charge of picking the next nominee. You're making the case for electability. Do you think Troy Jackson would not be able to beat Susan Collins?
19: Based on what we've seen from the gubernatorial primary, the answer is no. I don't think he would have as good of a chance to beat Senator Collins as I would. Senator Jackson came in third place in the primary, did not have the same number of first choice votes, and thus may not have the same ability to unify the party in all parts of the state, north, south, east, west, as I do.
5: Something that really struck me last night at the debate is that you and Jackson, as well as the two other candidates on the debate stage, seemed to really share a lot of the same vision on a lot of the same policy issues. There wasn't a whole lot of actual debating. So is there anything policy-wise that differentiates you from the other candidates?
19: You know, I think on matters of policy, there is not that much light between the various candidates. All of us are progressives. All of us in the gubernatorial or the congressional races in which we previously run espouse those strong progressive values. And that's why, as you said at the top, what this rocket primary is going to come down to is electability. It's not so much about who is the most progressive or who has the most different or unique set of ideas. It's ultimately going to be about who is best positioned to defeat Senator Collins. As I mentioned, the data show that I am the candidate who is best able to do that. So this race is going to be about organization. It's going to be about recruiting delegates and making a strong showing when we go to the convention next weekend.
5: What is the reason you think you're more electable if it's not, as you said, about the policy issues when it comes to you and these other progressive candidates?
19: I really think it's because what we need is a party that will not have any segment of Democratic voters peel off. And as I mentioned a moment ago, the data show, the numbers show, I'm the guy that can keep the party together. The other critical factor in the Maine electorate are independents. Independents are about a third of the state. And in a recent poll, I had the highest net favorability rating of any of the candidates among independents. And so the key to this election is going to be preventing those Democrats from crossing over and voting for Senator Collins, number one. And then number two, who can get the strongest showing among independents? And the polling data there suggests that at least when it comes to favorabilities, I've got the best case to keep those independents with the Democratic Party and ultimately defeat Senator Collins come November.
5: So will you moderate in the November campaign?
19: Now, my values are my values. Indeed, in the gubernatorial race, those are the same policy positions that I staked out in the gubernatorial race
0: are still at play now that we're in a federal race. Indeed, they're still on my website, just so I can give voters a sense of how I was thinking about being a progressive on state policy matters. But no, my values are my values, whether it's the passage of Medicare for all, taxing billionaires at a higher level, suspending arms sales to Israel in light of the genocide. Those are values that I've shared and have had. Now, again, I'm translating them from the state level because of the greater depth and breadth of the federal race.
5: Two Democrats who are not backing your candidacy are Illinois Senators Tammy Duckworth and Dick Durbin. Both of them have been vocally opposed to your candidacy, citing your handling of the outbreaks of the Legionnaires' disease at a veteran's home that led to the deaths of 13 people starting in 2015 when you were public health director. Why should Maine voters trust your judgment when two of your would-be colleagues say you're not up for the job?
0: Well, one of the reasons why Maine voters are not surprised, let alone put off by this, is that it's been something that I have talked about here in Maine for as long as I've been here. For Maine voters, this was not a surprise. It came up again since my very first days handling or being director of the Maine Center for Disease Control. During the pandemic, it came up numerous times. And what Maine voters care about is the fact that I showed up for them hundreds of times every single day during the pandemic. Now, the other way that voters know that what Senators Duckworth and Durbin are referring to is not something that they should give a lot of concern to is that what this ultimately comes down to is my handling of a public health situation. What voters can take solace in is the fact that my handling of that situation was carefully reviewed by Maine's governor, Janet Mills, when she hired me, and then the Biden administration when it hired me to be the number two official at the U.S. CDC. So because that situation was carefully vetted and ultimately found that we followed the playbook to a T, well, that's why Maine voters don't have a lot of concern over it. I think they know that it's more politics than reality.
5: In yesterday's debate, you didn't call out Plattner's controversies on stage. Were you worried that doing so would alienate his progressive voters?
0: Oh, no, not whatsoever. And indeed, within an hour or two of the story breaking a week and a half ago, I immediately took to social media to talk about how horrifying and appalling the recent set of allegations were, and I immediately called for him to step down. It wasn't a direct question that we were asked last night, but let me affirm and say very clearly, the allegations against Mr. Plattner are, again, horrifying, appalling. I immediately called for him to step down. He made the right decision in stepping down. I am not seeking his endorsement, nor would I accept it.
5: Why didn't you call for him to step down even sooner than that, given all the other controversies that were out there about his candidacy?
0: Well, what we're talking about with this latest allegation is a serious criminal allegation of forcible rape. That is different from the allegations that had been made previously. They are, again, far more significant of a potentially criminal nature involving forcible rape. That is different than Reddit posts. Those were no less objectionable. They were quite troubling. But once you get into the realm of possible potential criminal liability, well, that's when it's time to bow out.
5: Nirav Shah, we thank you for your time and good luck.
0: Thanks, Mel.
5: Still to come, our panel of political experts dig into Trump's fiery address to the nation as Congress and election officials brace for what's next. This is Meet the Press Now.
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5: 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Tamara Keith, senior political correspondent and host of the NPR Politics podcast. Chuck Rocha, Democratic strategist and founder of Solidarity Strategies. And Ashley Davis, founding partner at Westfront Strategies and a former Homeland Security official during the George W. Bush administration. Thank you all so much for joining us. Happy Friday. Quite a lot to talk about here. Tamara, I want to start with you. Who was the president's speech last night aimed at? Was this for the base? Was this for the voters? Was this for Congress? And what impact do you think it ultimately had?
30: Yeah, so I was talking to a pollster who has worked with the president's broader team, and he said that he saw this as a motivation speech rather than a persuasion speech. At this point, not a lot of people are going to be persuaded by much of anything President Trump says. So the idea would be that it could motivate the base, maybe, but it also could deflate people who are sort of irregular voters, the kind of people who helped President Trump win in 2024, people who might say, well, if it's rigged, why even go through the process of voting? But I have to say the other major audience is Congress. He's trying to get the Save America Act passed. He has run into a brick wall in the Senate. And so he harnessed the airwaves in the way that only the president of the United States can by doing a primetime address to once again make this pitch for the Save America Act, but then also to say if it doesn't pass, then the election can't be fair. People might cheat, which is a pretty stunning thing for the president to say, but not necessarily stunning for this president.
5: Yeah, no doubt. Actually, I want to get your perspective because you worked for DHS previously. What did you make of the speech and particularly the role that the DHS is now playing in all of this?
3: Well, first of all, I actually had a little sigh of relief after the speech because I didn't know which direction it was going. I thought it was going to be much more of the every election stolen, you know, kind of rhetoric than it was. One of the things that I really watched today, though, was some of the local officials, election officials around the country, Republicans, Democrats, wherever, actually saying, like, yes, we need more money. We don't have good voting systems. And, you know, so I just thought that part was interesting. But, I mean, I think DHS and obviously the Intel committees, I think that's something that he's always wanted to. I hope it doesn't take it away from the mission of DHS of securing our country. However, if there ever is foreign interference, which we've been hearing about since 2016, starting with Russia, that's obviously a concern, too. I mean, our enemies want to destroy our democracy in any way. So I actually am not shocked that DHS is involved. And, Chuck, and you're going to say it's taken away from the midterm election.
14: Don't get in my space, Ed.
5: I want to pick up on something that Tamara was saying about Democrats are really worried that this is laying the groundwork to say the election was stolen if it doesn't go Trump's way in November. But is there some sort of balance that you think Democrats need to strike here between holding the president accountable and not, you know, raising alarms about something that hasn't even happened yet?
14: We're moving into a midterm. So moving into a midterm, I run elections for a living. And it's much different than a presidential election. We have to motivate people to show up. And maybe that's what he was doing last night. But I think of quoting a wise woman who is my wife. Last night I was watching this on TV and she walked by and she goes, what's he talking about? And I said, well, he's talking about election fraud. I need to watch this. I have to talk about it on TV. And she said, well, how's your election fraud? He was elected and Republicans control the House and Republicans control the Senate. Seems like everything's working out for them. Now that, I think, is how a lot of people probably thought that was watching this. But back to my point, if it's a motivating factor for his base, maybe it works, maybe it don't. But Democrats have to say, sure, there should be more money anytime that there needs to be money moved into updating elections, making sure that the voter systems and all the things that are working. But at the same time going, there ain't no voter fraud right now, but we can update all the systems.
30: But the Save America Act doesn't have money to update those systems. So it's solving for a different problem than the one that the president raised.
5: And it doesn't address foreign adversaries.
3: No.
30: Right.
3: Yeah.
5: Ashley, is there any risk that this might motivate the base, but it could also depress turnout if people don't think the elections are going to be safe and the vote won't matter?
3: Maybe. I just don't know. This is mid-July. Is it really what people are paying attention to right now? I still think, and goes back to, you know, probably this poll we'll talk about, where people are more concerned about their groceries and more concerned about their gas prices than this. I think, to be honest with you, I'm tired of hearing about the election stuff, so I'm sure. And I do it for a living, so I'm assuming most people are as well.
5: I know there's certainly some Republicans on Capitol Hill who feel that way.
14: In marginal seats, I can promise you.
5: Yes. I do want to turn to the economy. To exactly your point, we have some new polling. It's from CNBC, All America poll. It shows the president's underwater on his handling of the economy. Tamara, what are the midterm implications here?
30: So the handling of the economy in the first term was President Trump's greatest strength. People really saw him as this outsider businessman who helped the economy. The fact that he's underwater on the economy is a problem for the midterms, for Republicans, because every voter you talk to says, the cost of living is what I care about. The price of gas is what I care about. And, you know, I have these swing voters that I talk to regularly. I asked them about the speech last night, and a couple of them were like, yeah, but he didn't even really address that. There was maybe a sentence and a half about the cost of living in this long speech that the president gave.
5: There's also this housing bill. It became law, but he didn't sign it. Is that a missed opportunity for the White House to embrace something that would actually bring down some cost of living?
30: Well, and he said he wouldn't sign it because he was protesting in favor of the Save America Act. It did become law. I think it's a missed opportunity for some Republicans on the Hill who really wanted a big celebration and, you know, video of the president signing their bill that they could put in their ads, and they've been robbed of that.
5: Mm-hmm. You know, despite this polling that shows Trump underwater and people unhappy about the economy, Democrats don't have a huge edge in this poll either. Chuck, what do you make of that?
14: I'm working in races from Maine to California, and there's one thing that's overarching everywhere. And it also cuts across almost all the race lines, which is an anxiety about affordability. But it's more than affordability. It's when you talk about what they've done to make things worse. Democrats have two jobs. They have to disqualify the Republicans, and Donald Trump is helping us do that, exactly with what he did last night. But they also have to make the case of what our vision is. And it doesn't have to be super, listen to me, Democrats. It does not have to be in a 15-ring binder. You can just say we're going to stop what they're doing and drop a couple of ideas of how to grow the economy.
5: And actually, how concerned are Republicans about these types of numbers? And do you think there's enough time between now and November to turn it around?
3: The poll shows two things. The numbers are bad, which I think everyone knows and feels. I mean, this one was a little worse than normal, but I think that they're a little happy that they only have the generic numbers of the Democrats up 4 points, which is not that much in regards to a broad wave. But I actually would say something else from what Chuck's saying. I think that people are tired of the status quo. I mean, that's how Trump came in, so the establishment candidate. So you see this upswell of excitement with the socialist candidates or whatever you want to say. I think it is more just like we need to change what's happening in Washington, which is, again, how Trump came in. So it's interesting that's what's happening.
14: And it's a final reminder for everybody at home is that this whole race coming in the midterm is going to happen in 35 congressional seats and 5 Senate races, yeah. Not any national poll.
5: Right. And Tamara, just looking ahead to the midterms, I mean, how much do you think the economy is going to be the central issue?
30: The economy is the central issue, but also change, as they talked about. People want to shake things up. People are upset.
14: And it's because of the anxiety that they feel. That's why incumbents are super unpopular, whether they're in the Democratic primary, in a swing district. That's one thing that's cutting across all of my races
5: and
14: right
5: both
14: now.
5: Both parties, right?
14: Exactly. Yeah. They're like, we've tried both sides of this, and none of this is getting any better.
5: It's going to be a very interesting election. Tamara, Chuck, and Ashley, thank you all. We're back Monday with more Meet the Press Now.

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1: Well, what a night, huh? Trump comes out, delivers a speech. Here it is. He's going to unveil his six-year-long battle to show the world how it was stolen from him. And when all was said and done, zero evidence of anything. Zero. Lots of, well, this could happen. Well, this may happen. Well, there's a possibility of this. None of what he, this was close to giving out binders. This was the, which I thought that would have been hilarious. I mean, what did we get? We got nothing. The usual. Although he went after China. I said yesterday I had heard China was going to be the number one thing. It's all about the Chinese.
2: U.S. spy agencies began learning about the compromise of voter registration files in 2020 when they discovered that tens of millions of voter data. Think of that. Tens of millions of voters' data in 18 states have been bought, stolen, or hacked by China.
1: Bought being the operative thing. We talk about it all the time. Everything is out there. In fact, several states, it's free for anybody. You have to buy it. China doesn't have to buy it. There was a lot of, well, this, you know, it was, there was not even smoke. There was a flicker that they were trying to get going. Not even a puff. You don't believe that this is, no, I don't. And the whole thing, too, goes back to the deep state. Because here's the beauty of the deep state. You could just say, oh, it's all about the deep state. Who are they? We don't know. That's how deep they are.
2: Members of the deep state, very, very famous group of people, many cases, in our intelligence agency work to actively suppress and downplay information about the extent of China's sinister election meddling.
1: Sinister.

0: somebody's data and sell it to somebody that they weren't supposed to because they didn't have a data broker license or whatever. No. We're talking about, like, the whole thought of we're going to see all these Dems and they're going to be arrested and look at some of this stuff. It is selective in what they put together and released. So much of it in certain areas is completely redacted. And now it's time to say enough is enough. All right, it's time to move on. But, Chad, what about all of those people that are here illegally? They're on voter rolls.
1: Finally, to reveal just how vulnerable our elections continue to be, we are releasing the results of a stunning investigation by the Department of Homeland Security. According to the DHS review, state voter rolls and public records, they identified approximately 278,000 non-citizens who are registered to vote in federal elections. Since Democrat states refuse to share their voter files, the real number is actually much higher than that.
0: Is it? Because people are looking and they don't see it. Oh, Chad, you don't even know. Again, part of the deep state. It's so high. Prove it. Prove it. Prove where it is. In fact, some of the stuff they released last night shows 278. No, it shows 10,000. Doesn't mean they voted. It just shows 10,000. Look, one is too many. We can all agree on that. But the thought process that there is hundreds and thousands and millions of people, it is, just don't waste your time. That's what I'd say. We watched it. We're going to talk to Jim Kennedy coming up here in a little bit last night, so you guys don't have to. You're welcome. And the reality is, I'm totally open if you bring me something that's real. But if you believe that it was stolen in 2020, you're probably not changing your mind. Okay? If you were on the fence about it, this didn't push you over to it was stolen. Probably pushed you the other way. And if you didn't believe it, you didn't believe it. And you still don't. And I want to remind everybody of this. Who was president during this time that they're talking about? He was. Just want to point that out. 323-538-2423. At Chad Benson Show is your X, your Insta. Love hearing from all of you. Let me know how you're feeling about all of this. Do you buy it? Just curious. And remember, one of the things last night, not one point in any of what he said last night was one vote changed at all. Not in one specific thing where he said, look, over here we found that they changed the vote here. But Chad, they interfered with our stuff. Get over it. At this point, we always need to work on making it more secure over and over again. But the reality is, it wasn't stolen. It's time to move on to things that matter, that affect us on a daily basis, like the war in Iran. Why? Because gas prices going up.
2: Gas prices are now at their highest level in a month. The national average for a gallon of regular gas this morning is closing in on $4 at $3.97. Diesel did just surpass that $5 mark, and that means higher transport costs for trucks, trains, and tractors.
0: So it's getting hot. We bombed airports this morning. We bombed bridges. It is starting to definitely heat up. And as people are saying, the worst case scenario feels like it's getting closer and closer. We talked about it yesterday, the escalation trap. And it's feeling more and more like this thing is about to heat up in a major way, which is unfortunate for all of us. Because I continue to say this, you should never be in this situation at all. We shouldn't. The fact that we are is frustrating as hell. Absolutely frustrating as hell. And when you think about Trump talking about all the foreign interference in the elections, in the foreign, think about one nation that has such a massive influence on us that we're currently fighting a war because of that influence. Just want to point that out to you guys right there. Chad, are you talking? Yes, I'm talking about Israel. Because you're anti-Semitic? No, because I'm looking at the situation. I'm looking at this.

0: situation and saying, that feels a little uncomfortable, right? Right there, when you think about it? I mean, they would never try to influence our elections, would they? Oh, wait, they have. In more ways than I think people realize. And now we're in the midst of a situation that we shouldn't be in, that feels like it's going to escalate, that doesn't need to happen, and we're going to do what now? We're going to pay the price at the pump, and because we're going to pay the price at the pump, we're going to pay the price at the store and everywhere else. So friggin' frustrating. I mean, so frustrating. It's time to move on to something good, okay? Because I need a good.
1: It's time to talk World Cup.
2: Oh, how about that?
3: Laura Pereira hit by Hamas. Oh, what a goal! One of the greats!
4: Scherrer right across to Marco Tardini.
5: Dola Montiel can win the World Cup for Argentina with this kick. Yes!
0: It is it. It is the last weekend of the World Cup. It's been amazing. It's been incredible. Throughout the show, we're going to be breaking down some of the big things that we have, you know, seen. The numbers, just absolutely awesome. But there are games to be played. So tomorrow, you have the third place game. And third place game is going to be very interesting to watch. Normally, they're rather, because both teams are bummed still that they didn't get into the final, but I think these two teams are going to, I don't think England wants to go out that way. And France's players on the bench, who many people say if France would have played in the World Cup, they would have been, the second team would have had a chance to get to the quarters or semis. I think they've got some stuff to prove, as well as the likes of Kylian Mbappe. You know, you often wonder, will their big stars play in something like this? Yeah, I think they will, because Kylian Mbappe wants to win the Golden Boot, which is the most goals. And, you know, I think he's going to go out and play. So this will be interesting. But then, of course, you've got the final on Sunday. And I'm excited. You got Argentina, you got Spain. There is a famous picture out there that was taken, what, about 19 years ago? At the time, there was this guy named Lionel Messi. He was 20, just become a starter for Barcelona. And a baby named Lamine Yamal, who was only 5 months old at the time. And it's a famous picture that they took. They didn't know. Lamine Yamal was 5 months old. Nobody knew what he was going to become. But it is hilarious to think that that's where we are now, those two coming together. I'm going to give you my breakdown of the game next hour, what I think is going to happen, and give you who I think is going to win it. But there's no doubt that this is going to be huge. Expected viewership for the final this weekend is expected to get over 1.65 billion people. That's massive. Absolutely massive. 323-538-2423 at Chad Benson Show. It's your X, Insta, all the other things. A lot of stuff to get to. A little Finally Friday sounds. Our buddy Jim Kennedy's going to join the program as well. Board Capital would love for you to be a part of their Market Blind Spot webinar happening next Thursday, 6 days from now, 3:30 Pacific, 6:30 Eastern. 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
0: Coming up, your Finally Friday sounds. Chad Benson Show. 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
0: All right, everybody, buckle in, because it's been one of those weeks, and we better take a listen back to remember everything that happened this week, because there's been so much. Finally, it's Friday.
18: My brother was the most amazing person, outstanding leader, and just a genuinely good man.
19: 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He was a bold leader.
20: He was like a member of the family, and it's very tough, actually. I'm not a-

0: never experienced stomach cramps like that before.
1: Despite that extensive effort, we have been unsuccessful in locating any survivors.
2: Yeah, we had a much harder workout, but with the smoke, it's harder to breathe, so we don't want our heart rates climbing up too high on the day that's not supposed to be too hard.

0: And to meet that commitment today, I'm authorizing a new screening program for testosterone deficiency.
1: Over half of all ICE field offices now do have body cameras, and the remainder of the field offices are expected within 60 days.

0: trust your country, because if there can be no trust, there can be no greatness. And that's very simple. No trust, no greatness. Addressing this crisis of election security.
1: What a crazy week. And you know what? As always, we did it all together right here on the Chad Benson Show.
2: Messi, engancha y va, tiró por la derecha.
3: It's the worst decision ever. It's a sackable offense. Argentina won it in the 92nd minute. Sack him now. Embarrassing. We're out.
1: Yes, yes, you are out. No doubt about that. One of the things we didn't put in there for all that chaos and craziness is the fact that Trump's teleprompter guy apparently was betting on his speeches from Kalshi and made some money. About 100 G's, give or take. And people are going, wait, what? What did he do?
4: Kalshi, the market, noticed that there were some suspicious trades. And what they do when that happens is then they refer them over to their regulator, the Commodity Futures Trading Commission, for further investigation. And that's what happened here. And what's interesting here on the timeline is we report that he betted on more than a dozen speeches over a three-month period. And the bets ended in March.
1: So a dozen speeches over 3 months. The question is, we were trying to figure out yesterday, what was he betting on? Seems like he's betting on words.
4: If he noticed, allegedly, if he noticed that a word Trump had skipped over a word, he skipped over a section, maybe he wasn't going to say that word, at least according to what investigators found, they believe that then he would opt out of that trade.
1: I'm going to say it. I think it's BS. This is what I'm going to say. I find it hard to believe that Trump and the administration, those guys and the Nancy Pelosi's world, can make hundreds of millions and billions of dollars off what seems to be insider trading, and this guy's in trouble for $100,000. Just putting it out there. Let me know what you think. Coming up, our good buddy Jim Kennedy with the Kennedy Institute of Public Policy Research joins the program. Chad Benson Show.
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11: Hi, I'm Kim Holderness.
12: And I am Penn Holderness.
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12: Now, we don't have cancer, but we do want to keep it that way.
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12: Oh, but I like races, honey, especially when they're amazing races.
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12: Well, that sounds like fun. 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I mean, I like lunch.
11: Well, you have a colon and you're over 45 and you have lungs.
12: Yeah.
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1: That time of the week, we talked to our good buddy Jim Kennedy, Kennedy Institute of Public Policy Research. All right, Jim, last night's speech. Man, did we learn anything? No, we didn't learn anything new. What do you think?
2: It was a nothing burger. I'm disappointed. I really wanted there to be something there. And in the end, you know, you went through some of the documents. I went through the documents. We ran through AI, didn't find anything that really was a smoking gun or really much of anything other than, yeah, there's a firm possibility that maybe our systems could be vulnerable and not really any evidence that they actually did anything to influence the elections. And they threw a lot of stuff out there, but if you look at it in the context of what really happened and what did or didn't happen, they don't have any real solid proof that, you know, well, this machine in this location was compromised and these 2,700 votes were changed. They don't have anything like that. They just got the firm possibility that maybe something could have happened if they tried really hard.
1: Yeah, if they tried really hard, and there was a lot of, oh, look what they did, or they could have done. None of that. I mean, at the end of the day, for 6 years now, plus, this has been going on with Trump, you know, always worried about this. He's, you know, I mean, this is, he talks about it all the time, and it was stolen, or was this, and we need to do all these things. And yet, this was your big speech, and the believers, yeah, you were always going to get them. Everybody else just laughed last night and said, there's nothing here. We have bigger issues like Iran and stuff like that. And lo and behold, you're doing a primetime speech about something that 90% of the stuff was already out there in the open.
2: Yeah, and exactly. I mean, it's like, you know, they had hundreds of hours of people going over the documents. They've been declassifying them, it looks like, for months and putting together the analysis and redacting them, because a lot of the documents are a lot of black lines on there, not a lot of info in some of them. Some of them are not. I mean, some of them aren't that bad. But in the end, it's like, what did they, you know, the people that were working on this going, well, what do we really have here? Because I don't really see where they really have anything that is, you know, real smoking guns, concrete evidence. I mean, like, you know, you talked about nobody's going to jail for this. I don't think anyone will even be indicted for this, probably, because there just isn't that much evidence there to where it reaches that level of being law breaking that you could actually go prove in a court of law. So maybe I'm wrong, but I don't suspect there's going to be anybody charged from this. I don't think they'll be rounding up 100 people and getting grand jury indictments against them. So it was basically there was just nothing there. And again, unfortunately, Trump goes out and makes a big deal about something and doesn't really deliver the proof that would, you know, that would get him a lot of, I mean, that would get him a lot of popularity going again, that would get him some credit for doing something good. But in the end, people are just kind of going, well, what was that all about? And why did I waste 30 minutes watching that and another hour feeding all the documents through AI?
1: Yeah, so that was well, it is what it is. And remember, Jim, I don't know if you're aware of this. We're hot. We've never been hotter. We're the hottest of the hottest. Oh, my Lord. Whatever, man.
2: Prescription prices are so cheap.
1: Yeah, that was we could play the fact check game all day. So much of that was, again, it's, I know he has a lot of hyperbole. I know he throws stuff out there but it's just, it's the same thing. It's like watching the same. The comic was great once, but he hasn't changed his act. And I think a lot of people are getting fatigue.
2: Yeah, and we've talked about Trump fatigue before. And, yeah, I mean, it's just you get tired of it after, you know, we're into our 11th year, you know, soon to be going into the 12th year of this. And I've talked about lots of administrations. People were tired of George W. Bush after 8 years. They were tired of Clinton after 8 years. They were tired of Reagan. H.W. Bush managed to get through a second term, and then he was defeated by Clinton. So, yeah, generally we don't, you know, we like our politicians, but we only like them for a limited period of time where they basically get past their sell-by date and we move on and we want to make a change or other people come up. And, you know, that's one of the great things about it. We have a peaceful transition of government, and frequently it's a transition from one party to another. It's not necessarily where one party rules for decades at a time. It just doesn't happen. It may happen in the legislative chamber, but certainly not in the executive chamber, in the executive branch. And yeah, Trump is getting to the point where he's by his sell-by date, and people, and again, you can see that with what we talk about on the midterms, on basically the lack of interest in a lot of their stuff, that and picking poor candidates. So yeah, it's just Trump's getting close to his sell-by date, and there was just not a lot there tonight that would make you think, oh, okay, yeah, this guy's really got some good new ideas. No, no, this is the same stuff that's been trotted out before, maybe repackaged with, you know, a lot of redactions and a bunch of fancy, you know, writing across the top about declassification. But there wasn't a lot of stuff out there, at least that, you know, that I've seen so far, that, again, is going to get anybody in trouble or anybody even indicted for anything.
1: Talking to Jim Kennedy, Kennedy Institute of Public Policy Research. All right, Jim, let's move from there to the fact that we're still doing something in Iran. Today, and over the last couple of days, I've been talking about, you know, Professor Pape from the University of Chicago in Illinois, who has put together the escalation trap. And he has pointed out that we're now in a position where we may not have any other choice but to escalate, because we have given them essentially the Strait of Hormuz if we don't, which is 20% of the world's oil, and now made them a big dog. So that's not a good place to be.
2: No, and you've got to factor in, which I don't think he did, into the general analysis of it, of somebody who is like Trump and with an ego and does not want to. Basically, everything he does, is he measures it personally up against Obama, and there is no way that he's going to be able to step away from this until he gets a better deal than Obama. And right now, he doesn't have a better deal than Obama, and we've spent $50, $70 billion in armaments that'll take us 2 to 3 years to replenish in many cases to get us back to the levels we were at in January of this year, at a critical time when China could be moving something in the, you know, on Taiwan or other areas. So it's not a good time to be short of cruise missiles and armaments like that. So, yeah, you have to worry about what Trump will do, because he is upset and mad and feels like he's been embarrassed by this. And bombing Iran back into the Stone Age, we've seen, does not work. I think he'll wind up chickening out in the end, because I don't think he wants to put boots on the ground. I don't think he really wants to risk 100, because that would really be a presidential legacy changing thing if they put 100,000 troops on the ground, because it could go very badly regardless. Because remember, this wasn't a popular war by anybody in his administration. J.D. Vance was on Rogan saying he didn't think it was a good idea, where, you know, it pretty much seems like that Tulsi Gabbard left because of her strong disagreement over going into Iran. So he didn't have support of anybody who was on his inner circle or his military leadership team, and he went ahead and did it anyway, and now he's stuck. Luckily, he's not stuck within a quagmire where a lot of lives are being lost on a daily basis, but he's stuck in a political quagmire. And as I keep saying, he's got to get this done by Labor Day at the latest, or this is going to really start dragging into the midterms. And with the, I know prices went down recently, but that's because the Strait opened back up. Now that it's closing again, oil prices are going to going back up, and oil prices get you everywhere down the supply chain for price increases. And if stuff starts going up in September and October, people are going to remember it a couple weeks later in November, and they're not going to be voting for Republicans as the people who made their stuff more expensive, from gasoline to cars to groceries to insurance to whatever.
1: Talking to Jim Kennedy, Kennedy Institute of Public Policy Research. All right, Jim, let's get down to some real serious stuff. We have the World Cup final this weekend. The World Cup's been massive. The biggest event we've ever hosted, sporting event on the planet. And this is the biggest one that anybody's ever hosted. And we've done an amazing job. We have Spain. We have Argentina. We've got Messi. We have Lamine Yamal. Who you got?
2: Well, I think it would be a good storybook ending for Messi to go possibly out in his last World Cup with a victory and maybe scoring the winning goal, if you really wanted to write a really Hollywood-ish ending. I think that would probably be good. Though Spain has proven to be a very solid team. They're not a team with a lot of weaknesses. They're not flashy. They're not really exciting. But in the end, they just wind up on the winning side of it. So I would say Argentina would certainly be the storybook. But I would not be surprised to find out that Spain wins as a solid defensive team that has gotten the job done and managed to find a way to shut down Messi and the Argentinians.
1: You know, see, that's what we're talking about right there, the storybook ending. It's crazy. We got to ask Jim these questions because people want to know, Jim. People want to know, what the frick does he thinking of Jim Kennedy? All right, Jim, where is this weekend? We do have something else going on, which is the race cars.
2: Yes, we do. We have Fernando this week. We also have the British Open going on, one of the last majors in golf. But Formula One in Spa, one of the best tracks on the circuit, one of the fastest tracks, one of the closest tracks to an actual track that used to exist 40 years ago when you had hay bales and no safety measures in cars, and you had trees that were 4 feet off the track. Somebody would say the good old days for safety components, not the good old days. But we're at Spa-Francorchamps this weekend. Great track. Majestic, longest track on the thing. It feels one of the few tracks. It feels like you actually go somewhere as you go through the Ardennes Forest near where the Battle of the Bulge was in World War II. Problem is, it is a speed track, and the cars with the whole problem right now.
1: Okay, explain to everybody what a speed track is.
2: It is going to be one of the faster laps of the year. It is a power track. It engine power rules more so than a car that handles well. A car that handles well will do better in Monaco. Lots of turns, not a lot of straights, not a lot of area to basically run full throttle. Spa, in a track that will be coming up in about a month, Monza in Italy, are power tracks. Those are ones where the amount of power you can produce, you can basically increase your speed. And yes, there are some handling components to it, but basically it's the amount of power. And because of the limitations on the power with the cars that are set up now, the 50-50-ish split between internal combustion engines and battery, is they're going to deploy they're going to deplete the battery power very quickly in Spa, and the cars just will not go nearly as quick as they would. Now, it's not going to be necessarily that noticeable, and they're not going to have the problems they had in Japan, where they had the cars that would rapidly decelerate while they were trying to regenerate electrical power through the braking systems and through the engines redeploying energy into the batteries, because they've cut some of that down now. So they've effectively reduced the total amount of power involved or energy involved. So it will mean a safer race, but it will be a race that will be, they will probably not come that close, probably be, I'm going to guess, 2 to 3 seconds off of the times from last year because of the new deployment. Now they're working on that for 27. They're going to get more engine power in there and less reliance on the battery because they've seen what happens when you have more of the reliance on the battery. But it'll still be an interesting race. I would still look for the teams like Mercedes, maybe a good week for Verstappen and the Red Bull cars because they are deemed to have the best their internal combustion engine has been deemed to put out the most power. So they might be able to be strong there. But Mercedes, and the only thing with Mercedes is the reliability, because they've had both drivers have their cars just stop on the track during the year for due to energy management problems where the system just shut down. So they haven't really figured that out yet. They're beginning to look into it, though. And so I would say that McLaren might be up there. So those are the kind of teams. Ferrari, of course, because Ferrari's got opportunities there for their car and the way they're set up for it. So it'll be a good race. It should be a fairly close race, depending on how it breaks down. But it is one of the better tracks. It's one of the races. If you're only going to watch a couple a year, you've got to watch Spa, because it really is historic and it's a beautiful track, and it can have ever-changing rain or ever-changing weather conditions because it's the first group of mountains after you come off of the North Sea. So all of a sudden you get these pop-up rainstorms, and they also will have areas that where it's not raining around them, but stuff will rain there because there is a lot of elevation change in the track also. It's a very cool race. You should watch it if you can. But just pay attention to the fact that the cars will probably not be as quick as they were last year if you'd watched last year.
1: Talking to Jim Kennedy. Kennedy Institute of Public Policy Research, Pop Culture, Politics. We do it all, kids, because that's who we are. Jim, you'll be back with us on Monday, midterm Monday. You have a great weekend. We'll do it on Monday.
2: Thanks, Chad.
1: So last night, you saw Trump, big speech. What did he talk about? 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
1: This weekend, The Odyssey opens in theaters. The poem. Is it woke? It's a movie. Christopher Nolan's best rated movie ever on Rotten Tomatoes, on everything. But is it woke? According to who? Some out there, right, who want it to fail because it's Hollywood. It's Hollywood! So they want it to fail. Do I think it's woke? It's a movie. It is. Well, they cast somebody in this thing that I don't like, and this they're subverting over here, and they're it's a movie. Go see it. Don't go see it. Well, it's going to fail. It's not going to fail. It is not going to fail. It is going to be quite profitable by all the metrics that we've looked at in the past, which kind of is a good way to look at things in the future. I mean, it's not perfect, but it's better than nothing. It is going to actually do pretty darn good. Christopher Nolan's a great director. You know, Oppenheimer, Batman, Memento, all those things. It's everybody wants it to fail on the right so they could go, see, nobody likes this. And one of the things that makes me laugh is, again, is everybody's trying to own everybody. They're like, well, did you see who they cast as Helen of Troy? I'm like, who? Lupita Nyong'o. She's a great actress. I mean, is it? Well, she doesn't look like it in what? Like all the other movies? No, let me tell you about this. You know how many Greek people are in this? Anybody want to guess? None. None. For the most part, I see none. So they're acting. Get over it. It's a movie. Go see it. Don't go see it. Just so ridiculous. Everybody fights over it. We're going to fight over a movie because I think it's woke. Yes, some movies have been woke and wacky and they fail. Other movies, people are looking for woke and wacky because they want them to fail, which, again, is ridiculous. What do you think? Let me know. 323-538-2423. At Chad Benson Show is your X, Insta, everything else. Love hearing from all of you right here on the Chad Benson Show. Coming up, hour number two of the program. A lot of stuff still to get to. Some World Cup talk, including our failures at this World Cup. Does it say more about youth sports than it does about what happens when they become adults? I think that's a fair thing to talk about. Top of that, speaking of the World Cup, the wildfires, crazy throughout Canada. Could that put the final in jeopardy? We will discuss that as well. A bunch of other stuff, including Iran. More on last night's blockbuster. Well, it wasn't really a blockbuster speech. Nothing we really didn't know. Talk a bit about that as well. Got your urban word of the day and a whole bunch of other things. If you miss any show, grab the podcast. Hour number two straight ahead. This is the Chad Benson Show.
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0: Dad, your prescription will be ready in just a minute. 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Dad, your lunch will be ready in just a minute.
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1: Well, what a night, huh? Trump comes out, delivers a speech. Here it is. He's going to unveil his six-year-long battle to show the world how it was stolen from him. And when all was said and done, zero evidence of anything. Zero. Lots of, well, this could happen. Well, this may happen. Well, there's a possibility of this. None of what he, this was close to giving out binders. This was the which I thought that would have been hilarious. I mean, what did we get? We got nothing. The usual. Although he went after China. I said yesterday I had heard China was going to be the number one thing. It's all about the Chinese.
2: U.S. spy agencies began learning about the compromise of voter registration files in 2020 when they discovered that tens of millions of voter data. Think of that. Tens of millions of voters' data in 18 states have been bought, stolen, or hacked by China.
1: Bought being the operative thing. We talk about it all the time. Everything is out there. In fact, several states, it's free for anybody. You have to buy it. China doesn't have to buy it. There was a lot of, well, this, you know, it was, there was not even smoke. There was a flicker that they were trying to get going, not even a puff. You don't believe that this is, no, I don't. And the whole thing, too, goes back to the deep state. Because here's the beauty of the deep state. You could just say, oh, it's all about the deep state. Who are they? We don't know. That's how deep they are.
2: Members of the deep state, very, very famous group of people, many cases, in our intelligence agency work to actively suppress and downplay information about the extent of China's sinister election meddling.
1: Sinister. But also in there was what? Lots of stuff about how, yes, China preferred Biden and Russia preferred him. And you're like, oh, okay, so what is it? Just, I'm curious about it.

0: that are here illegally that are on voter rolls.
1: Finally, to reveal just how vulnerable our elections continue to be, we are releasing the results of a stunning investigation by the Department of Homeland Security. According to the DHS review, state voter rolls and public records, they identified approximately 278,000 non-citizens who are registered to vote in federal elections. Since Democrat states refuse to share their voter files, the real number is actually much higher than that.
0: Is it? Because people are looking and they don't see it. Oh, Chad, you don't even know. Again, part of the deep state. It's so high. Prove it. Prove it. Prove where it is. In fact, some of the stuff they released last night shows 278. No, it shows 10,000. Doesn't mean they voted. It just shows 10,000. Look, one is too many. We can all agree on that. But the thought process that there is hundreds and thousands and millions of people, it is, just don't waste your time. That's what I'd say. We watched it. We're going to talk to Jim Kennedy coming up here in a little bit last night, so you guys don't have to. You're welcome. And the reality is, I'm totally open if you bring me something that's real. But if you believe that it was stolen in 2020, you're probably not changing your mind, okay? If you were on the fence about it, this didn't push you over to it was stolen. Probably pushed you the other way. And if you didn't believe it, you didn't believe it. And you still don't. And I want to remind everybody of this. Who was president during this time that they're talking about? He was. Just want to point that out. 323-538-2423. At Chad Benson Show is your X, your Insta. Love hearing from all of you. Let me know how you're feeling about all of this. Do you buy it? Just curious. And remember, one of the things last night, not one point in any of what he said last night was one vote changed at all. Not in one specific thing where he said, look, over here we found that they changed the vote here. But Chad, they interfered with our stuff. Get over it. At this point, we always need to work on making it more secure over and over again. But the reality is, it wasn't stolen. It's time to move on to things that matter, that affect us on a daily basis, like the war in Iran. Why? Because gas prices going up.
2: Gas prices are now at their highest level in a month. The national average for a gallon of regular gas this morning is closing in on $4 at $3.97. Diesel did just surpass that $5 mark, and that means higher transport costs for trucks, trains, and tractors.
0: So it's getting hot. We bombed airports this morning. We bombed bridges. It is starting to definitely heat up. And as people are saying, the worst case scenario feels like it's getting closer and closer. We talked about it yesterday, the escalation trap. And it's feeling more and more like this thing is about to heat up in a major way, which is unfortunate for all of us. Because I continue to say this, you should never be in this situation at all. We shouldn't. The fact that we are is frustrating as hell. Absolutely frustrating as hell. And when you think about Trump talking about all the foreign interference in the elections in the foreign, think about one nation that has such a massive influence on us that we're currently fighting a war because of that influence. Just want to point that out to you guys right there. Chad, are you talking? Yes, I'm talking about Israel. Because you're anti-Semitic? No, because I'm looking at the situation. I'm looking at the situation and saying, that feels a little uncomfortable, right there, when you think about it? I mean, they would never try to influence our elections, would they? Oh, wait, they have. In more ways than I think people realize. And now we're in the midst of a situation that we shouldn't be in, that feels like it's going to escalate, that doesn't need to happen, and we're going to do what now?

0: we're going to pay the price at the pump. And because we're going to pay the price at the pump, we're going to pay the price at the store and everywhere else. So friggin' frustrating. I mean, so frustrating. It's time to move on to something good, okay? Because I need a good. It's time to talk World Cup.
1: Oh, how about that?
2: Laura Pereira hit by Hammer.
3: Montiel can win the World Cup for Argentina with this kick. Yes!
0: It is it. It is the last weekend of the World Cup. It's been amazing. It's been incredible. Throughout the show, we're going to be breaking down some of the big things that we have, you know, seen. The numbers. Just absolutely awesome. But there are games to be played. So tomorrow, you have the third place game. And third place game is going to be very interesting to watch. Normally, they're rather because both teams are bummed still that they didn't get into the final. But I think these two teams are going to, I don't think England wants to go out that way. And France's players on the bench, who many people say if France would have played in the World Cup, they would have been the second team, would have had a chance to get to the quarters or semis. I think they've got some stuff to prove, as well as the likes of Kylian Mbappe. You know, you often wonder, will their big stars play in something like this? Yeah, I think they will, because Kylian Mbappe wants to win the Golden Boot, which is the most goals. And, you know, I think he's going to go out and play. So this will be interesting. But then, of course, you've got the final on Sunday. And I'm excited. You got Argentina, you got Spain. There is a famous picture out there that was taken, what, about 19 years ago? At the time, there was this guy named Lionel Messi. He was 20, just become a starter for Barcelona. And a baby named Lamine Yamal, who was only 5 months old at the time. And it's a famous picture that they took. They didn't know. Lamine Yamal was 5 months old. Nobody knew what he was going to become. But it is hilarious to think that that's where we are now, those two coming together. I'm going to give you my breakdown of the game next hour, what I think is going to happen, and give you who I think is going to win it. But there's no doubt that this is going to be huge. Expected viewership for the final this weekend is expected to get over 1.65 billion people. That's massive. Absolutely massive. 323-538-2423 at Chad Benson Show. It's your ex, Insta, all the other things. A lot of stuff to get to. A little Finally Friday sounds. Our buddy Jim Kennedy's going to join the program as well. Bort Capital would love for you to be a part of their Market Blind Spot webinar happening next Thursday, 6 days from now, 3:30 Pacific, 6:30 Eastern. They're going to break down what so many people in the world of you know, the financial markets miss, because they're looking at the shiny things, and whether it's a regular investor or it is some people out there who are big time advisors, they're paying attention to the shiny things, and it's underneath where things happen. 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
0: Coming up, your Finally Friday sounds. 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
1: All right, everybody, buckle in because it's been one of those weeks, and we better take a listen back to remember everything that happened this week because there's been so much. Finally, it's Friday.
2: My brother was the most amazing person, outstanding leader, and just a genuinely good man.
3: Senator Graham deeply loved his country. He was a bold leader.
4: He was like a member of the family to me. It's very tough, actually.

0: I've ever experienced stomach cramps like that before.
1: Despite that extensive effort, we have been unsuccessful locating any survivors.
2: Yeah, we had a much harder workout, but with smoke, it's harder to breathe, so we don't want our heart rates climbing up too high on the day that's not supposed to be too hard.

0: And to meet that commitment today, I'm authorizing a new screening program for testosterone deficiency.
1: Over half of all ICE field offices now do have body cameras, and the remainder of the field offices are expected within 60 days.

0: trust your country, because if there can be no trust, there can be no greatness. And that's very simple. No trust, no greatness. Addressing this crisis of election security.
1: What a crazy week. And you know what? As always, we did it all together right here on the Chad Benson Show.
2: Messi engancha y va, tiró con la derecha.
3: It's the worst decision ever. It's a sackable offense. Argentina won it in the 92nd minute. Sack him now. Embarrassing. We're out.
1: Yes, yes, you are out. No doubt about that. One of the things we didn't put in there for all that chaos and craziness is the fact that Trump's teleprompter guy apparently was betting on his speeches from Kalshi and made some money. About 100 G's, give or take. And people are going, wait, what? What did he do?
4: Kalshi, the market, noticed that there were some suspicious trades. And what they do when that happens is then they refer them over to their regulator, the Commodity Futures Trading Commission, for further investigation. And that's what happened here. And what's interesting here on the timeline is we report that he betted on more than a dozen speeches over a three-month period. And the bets ended in March.
1: So a dozen speeches over 3 months. The question is, we were trying to figure out yesterday, what was he betting on? Seems like he's bet on words.
4: If he noticed, allegedly, if he noticed that a word Trump had skipped over a word, he skipped over a section, maybe he wasn't going to say that word, at least according to what investigators found, they believe that then he would opt out of that trade.
1: I'm going to say it. I think it's BS. This is what I'm going to say. I find it hard to believe that Trump and the administration, those guys and the Nancy Pelosi's world, can make hundreds of millions and billions of dollars off what seems to be insider trading, and this guy's in trouble for $100,000. Just putting it out there. Let me know what you think. Coming up, our good buddy Jim Kennedy with the Kennedy Institute of Public Policy Research joins the program. Chad Benson Show.
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15: Now we're getting killed.
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1: That time of the week, we talked to our good buddy Jim Kennedy, Kennedy Institute of Public Policy Research. All right, Jim, last night's speech. Man, did we learn anything? No, we didn't learn anything new. What do you think?
2: It was a nothing burger. I'm disappointed. I really wanted there to be something there. And in the end, you know, you went through some of the documents. I went through the documents. We ran through AI, didn't find anything that really was a smoking gun or really much of anything other than, yeah, there's a firm possibility that maybe our systems could be vulnerable and not really any evidence that they actually did anything to influence the elections. And they threw a lot of stuff out there, but if you look at it in the context of what really happened and what did or didn't happen, they don't have any real solid proof that, you know, well, this machine in this location was compromised and these 2,700 votes were changed. They don't have anything like that. They just got the firm possibility that maybe something could have happened if they tried really hard.
1: Yeah, if they tried really hard. And there was a lot of, oh, look what they did or they could have done. None of that. I mean, at the end of the day, for 6 years now, plus this has been going on with Trump, you know, always worried about this. He's, you know, I mean, this is, he talks about it all the time and it was stolen or was this and we need to do all these things. And yet, this was your big speech and the believers, yeah, you were always going to get them. Everybody else just laughed last night and said, there's nothing here. We have bigger issues like Iran and stuff like that. And lo and behold, you're doing a primetime speech about something that 90% of the stuff was already out there in the open.
2: Yeah, and exactly. I mean, it's like, you know, they had hundreds of hours of people going over the documents. They've been declassifying them, it looks like, for months and putting together the analysis and redacting them because a lot of the documents are a lot of black lines on there, not a lot of info in some of them. Some of them are not. I mean, some of them aren't that bad. But in the end, it's like, what did they, you know, the people that were working on this going, well, what do we really have here? Because I don't really see where they really have anything that is, you know, real smoking guns, concrete evidence. I mean, like, you know, you talked about nobody's going to jail for this. I don't think anyone will even be indicted for this probably because there just isn't that much evidence there to where it reaches that level of being law breaking that you could actually go prove in a court of law. So maybe I'm wrong, but I don't suspect there's going to be anybody charged from this. I don't think they're going to be rounding up 100 people and getting grand jury indictments against them. So it was basically a, you know, there was just nothing there. And again, unfortunately, Trump goes out and makes a big deal about something and doesn't really deliver the proof that would, you know, that would get him a lot of, I mean, that would get him a lot of popularity going again. That would get him some credit for doing something good. But in the end, people are just kind of going, well, what was that all about? And why did I waste 30 minutes watching that and another hour feeding all the documents through AI?
1: Yeah, so that was well, it is what it is. And remember, Jim, I don't know if you're aware of this. We're hot. We've never been hotter. We're the hottest of the hottest. Oh, my Lord. Whatever, man.
2: Prescription prices are so cheap.
1: Yeah, that was we could play the fact check game all day. So much of that was, again, it's, I know he has a lot of hyperbole. I know he throws stuff out there but it's just, it's the same thing. It's like watching the same. The comic was great once, but he hasn't changed his act. And I think a lot of people are getting fatigue.
2: Yeah. And we've talked about Trump fatigue before. And yeah, I mean, it's just, you get tired of it after, you know, we're into our 11th year, you know, soon to be going into the 12th year of this. And I've talked about lots of administrations. People were tired of George W. Bush after 8 years. They're tired of Clinton after 8 years. They were tired of Reagan. H.W. Bush managed to get through a second term, and then he was defeated by Clinton. So, yeah, generally we don't, you know, we like our politicians, but we only like them for a limited period of time where they basically get past their sell-by date, and we move on, and we want to make a change, or other people come up, and, you know, that's one of the great things about it. We have a peaceful transition of government, and frequently it's a transition from one party to another. It's not necessarily where one party rules for decades at a time. It just doesn't happen. It may happen in the legislative chamber, but certainly not in the executive chamber, in the executive branch. And yeah, Trump is getting to the point where he's by his sell-by date and people, and again, you can see that with what we talk about on the midterms, on basically the lack of interest in a lot of their stuff, that and picking poor candidates. So yeah, it's just Trump's getting close to his sell-by date, and there was just not a lot there tonight that would make you think, oh, okay, yeah, this guy's really got some good new ideas. No, no, this is the same stuff that's been trotted out before, maybe repackaged with, you know, a lot of redactions and a bunch of fancy, you know, writing across the top about declassification. But there wasn't a lot of stuff out there, at least that, you know, that I've seen so far, that, again, is going to get anybody in trouble or anybody even indicted for anything.
1: Talking to Jim Kennedy, Kennedy Institute of Public Policy Research. All right, Jim, let's move from there to the fact that we're still doing something in Iran. Today, and over the last couple of days, I've been talking about, you know, Professor Pape from the University of Chicago in Illinois, who has put together the escalation trap. And he has pointed out that we're now in a position where we may not have any other choice but to escalate, because we have given them essentially the Strait of Hormuz if we don't, which is 20% of the world's oil, and now made them a big dog. So that's not a good place to be.
2: No, and you've got to factor in, which I don't think he did, into the general analysis of it, of somebody who is like Trump and with an ego and does not want to. Basically, everything he does, is he measures it personally up against Obama, and there is no way that he's going to be able to step away from this until he gets a better deal than Obama. And right now, he doesn't have a better deal than Obama, and we've spent $50, $70 billion in armaments that'll take us 2 to 3 years to replenish in many cases to get us back to the levels we were at in January of this year, at a critical time when China could be moving something in the, you know, on Taiwan or other areas. So it's not a good time to be short of cruise missiles and armaments like that. So, yeah, you have to worry about what Trump will do, because he is upset and mad and feels like he's been embarrassed by this. And bombing Iran back into the Stone Age, we've seen, does not work. I think he'll wind up chickening out in the end, because I don't think he wants to put boots on the ground. I don't think he really wants to risk 100, because that would really be a presidential legacy changing thing if they put 100,000 troops on the ground, because it could go very badly regardless. Because remember, this wasn't a popular war by anybody in his administration. J.D. Vance was on Rogan saying he didn't think it was a good idea, where, you know, it pretty much seems like that Tulsi Gabbard left because of her strong disagreement over going into Iran. So he didn't have support of anybody who was on his inner circle or his military leadership team, and he went ahead and did it anyway, and now he's stuck. Luckily, he's not stuck within a quagmire where a lot of lives are being lost on a daily basis, but he's stuck in a political quagmire. And as I keep saying, he's got to get this done by Labor Day at the latest, or this is going to really start dragging into the midterms. And with the, I know prices went down recently, but that's because the Strait opened back up. Now that it's closing again, oil prices are going to going back up, and oil prices get you everywhere down the supply chain for price increases. And if stuff starts going up in September and October, people are going to remember it a couple weeks later in November, and they're not going to be voting for Republicans as the people who made their stuff more expensive, from gasoline to cars to groceries to insurance to whatever.
1: Talking to Jim Kennedy, Kennedy Institute of Public Policy Research. All right, Jim, let's get down to some real serious stuff. We have the World Cup final this weekend. The World Cup's been massive. The biggest event we've ever hosted, sporting event on the planet, and this is the biggest one that anybody's ever hosted, and we've done an amazing job. We have Spain. We have Argentina. We've got Messi. We have Lamine Yamal. Who you got?
2: Well, I think it would be a good storybook ending for Messi to go possibly out in his last World Cup with a victory and maybe scoring the winning goal, if you really wanted to write a really Hollywood-ish ending. I think that would probably be good. Though Spain has proven to be a very solid team. They're not a team with a lot of weaknesses. They're not flashy. They're not really exciting. But in the end, they just wind up on the winning side of it. So I would say Argentina would certainly be the storybook. But I would not be surprised to find out that Spain wins as a solid defensive team that has gotten the job done and managed to find a way to shut down Messi and the Argentinians.
1: You know, see, that's what we're talking about right there—the storybook ending. It's crazy. We got to ask Jim these questions because people want to know. Jim, people want to know, what the frick does he thinking on Jim Kennedy? All right, Jim. Where is this weekend? We do have something else going on, which is the race cars.
2: Yes, we do. We have Formula One this week. And we also have the British Open going on, one of the last majors in golf. But Formula One in Spa, one of the best tracks on the circuit, one of the fastest tracks, one of the closest tracks to an actual track that used to exist 40 years ago when you had hay bales and no safety measures in cars, and you had trees that were 4 feet off the track. Somebody would say the good old days for safety components, not the good old days. But we're at Spa-Francorchamps this weekend. Great track, majestic, longest track on the thing. It feels one of the few tracks, it feels like you actually go somewhere as you go through the Ardennes Forest near where the Battle of the Bulge was in World War II. Problem is, it is a speed track, and the cars with the whole problem right now.
1: Okay, explain to everybody what a speed track is.
2: It is going to be one of the faster laps of the year. It is a power track. It engine power rules more so than a car that handles well. A car that handles well will do better in Monaco. Lots of turns, not a lot of straights, not a lot of area to basically run full throttle. Spa, in a track that will be coming up in about a month, Monza in Italy, are power tracks. Those are ones where the amount of power you can produce, you can basically increase your speed. And yes, there are some handling components to it, but basically it's the amount of power. And because of the limitations on the power with the cars that are set up now, the 50-50-ish split between internal combustion engines and battery, is they're going to deploy they're going to deplete the battery power very quickly in Spa, and the cars just will not go nearly as quick as they would. Now, it's not going to be necessarily that noticeable, and they're not going to have the problems they had in Japan, where they had the cars that would rapidly decelerate while they were trying to regenerate electrical power through the braking systems and through the engines redeploying energy into the batteries, because they've cut some of that down now. So they've effectively reduced the total amount of power involved or energy involved. So it will mean a safer race, but it will be a race that will be, they will probably not come that close, probably be, I'm going to guess, 2 to 3 seconds off of the times from last year because of the new deployment. Now they're working on that for 27. They're going to get more engine power in there and less reliance on the battery, because they've seen what happens when you have more of the reliance on the battery. But it'll still be an interesting race. I would still look for the teams like Mercedes, maybe a good week for Verstappen and the Red Bull cars, because they are deemed to have the best their internal combustion engine has been deemed to put out the most power. So they might be able to be strong there. But Mercedes, and the only thing with Mercedes is the reliability, because they've had both drivers have their cars just stop on the track during the year for due to energy management problems where the system just shut down. So they haven't really figured that out yet. They're beginning to look into it, though. And so I would say that McLaren might be up there. So those are the kind of teams. Ferrari, of course, because Ferrari's got opportunities there for their car and the way they're set up for it. So it'll be a good race. It should be a fairly close race, depending on how it breaks down. But it is one of the better tracks. It's one of the races, if you're only going to watch a couple a year, you've got to watch Spa, because it really is historic and it's a beautiful track, and it can have ever-changing rain or ever-changing weather conditions, because it's the first group of mountains after you come off of the North Sea. So all of a sudden you get these pop-up rainstorms, and they also will have areas that where it's not raining around them, but stuff will rain there because there's a lot of elevation change in the track also. It's a very cool race. You should watch it if you can. But just pay attention to the fact that the cars will probably not be as quick as they were last year if you'd watched last year.
1: Talking to Jim Kennedy, Kennedy Institute of Public Policy Research, Pop Culture, Politics. We do it all, kids, because that's who we are. Jim, you'll be back with us on Monday, midterm Mondays. You have a great weekend. We'll do it on Monday.
2: Thanks, Chad.
1: So last night, you saw Trump. Big speech. 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
1: This weekend, The Odyssey opens in theaters. The poem. Is it woke?
2: It's a movie.
1: Christopher Nolan's best rated movie ever on Rotten Tomatoes, on everything. But is it woke? According to who? Some out there, right, who want it to fail because it's Hollywood.
2: It's Hollywood!
1: So they want it to fail. Do I think it's woke? It's a movie. It is. Well, they cast somebody in this thing that I don't like, and this they're subverting over here, and they're it's a movie. Go see it. Don't go see it. Well, it's going to fail. It's not going to fail. It is not going to fail. It is going to be quite profitable by all the metrics that we've looked at in the past, which kind of is a good way to look at things in the future. I mean, it's not perfect, but it's better than nothing. It is going to actually do pretty darn good. Christopher Nolan's a great director. You know, Oppenheimer, Batman, Memento, all those things. Everybody wants it to fail on the right so they could go, see, nobody likes this. And one of the things that makes me laugh is, again, is everybody's trying to own everybody. They're like, well, did you see who they cast as Helen of Troy? I'm like, who? Lupita Nyong'o. She's a great actress. I mean, is it? Well, she doesn't look like it in what? Like all the other movies? No, let me tell you about this. You know how many Greek people are in this? Anybody want to guess? None. None. For the most part, I see none. So they're acting. Get over it. It's a movie. Go see it. Don't go see it. Just so ridiculous. Everybody fights over it. We're going to fight over a movie because I think it's woke. Yes, some movies have been woke and wacky and they fail. Other movies, people are looking for woke and wacky because they want them to fail, which, again, is ridiculous. What do you think? Let me know. 323-538-2423. At Chad Benson Show is your X, Insta, everything else. Love hearing from all of you right here on the Chad Benson Show. Coming up, hour number two of the program. A lot of stuff still to get to. Some World Cup talk, including our failures at this World Cup. Does it say more about youth sports than it does about what happens when they become adults? I think that's a fair thing to talk about. Top of that, speaking of the World Cup, the wildfires, crazy throughout Canada. Could that put the final in jeopardy? We will discuss that as well. A bunch of other stuff, including Iran. More on last night's blockbuster. Well, it wasn't really a blockbuster speech. Nothing we really didn't know. Talk a bit about that as well. Got your urban word of the day and a whole bunch of other things. If you miss any show, grab the podcast. Hour number two straight ahead. This is the Chad Benson Show.
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1: Last night, Trump gave a big speech, and we'll get to what was the vast majority of the speech in a bit. But he started out with what he needs to start out with, which is what every American cares about, which is the cost of life.
2: This week it was announced that inflation saw the largest monthly decline in more than 6 years.
1: Oh, that's great. Now that's all gone. Just to let you guys know, that's that oil is jumping because we have now gotten in deeper when it comes to Iran. We have shelled a bunch of their stuff today. They have fired back at our allies in the region. And I just have a sense this thing's going to get way uglier. Currently, you're seeing prices rise. Diesel prices are rising. And, you know, I mean, that is what the average person cares about. You relitigating 2020 election stuff, and nobody cares outside of the people that live and breathe MAGA, who feel that this is the most important thing. But they're not stealing our elections. Nowhere last night did he say they were stealing our elections. Nowhere. They tried to influence our elections. Look, I can tell you who influences our elections. And I can tell you that maybe in the past, we have influenced some other people's election. No, Chad, you hate America. No, I don't. I love America, but I don't like BS. So while all of this is going on, we're still trying to figure out what's going on in Iran. Are we getting close to a deal? Are we not getting close to a deal? Is the escalation trap happening? Are we starting to get deeper and deeper? Are prices going to rise? Are we back at it again? Yeah.
3: I mean, can they harass a little bit? Certainly. But we can take down all of their means and all of their ability to control it. And it just takes some time to deal with this. And it's a comprehensive plan to be sure. Let's complete the plan. And now we're going to have, what are the Iranians doing now? They're doing what they did once before the Stop Us on April the 8th. And that is, we're willing to make a deal. And they, what do they want us to do? They just want us to stop what they're doing. We're taking their number one strategic asset away from them, and they're going to talk about making a deal.
1: Okay. They're not going to make a deal. Not like this. They're not. They don't want to make a deal under pressure, just like we want to make a deal under pressure. And they feel that they can hold on long enough. What does that mean to you and I? That's what I care about. It means that there's a chance we could see boots on the ground, which God, I hope we don't. There's also a very good chance we're going to see prices rise, and we're going to feel it in a way that is, you know, over the last couple months has been uncomfortable, heading towards really uncomfortable for some people, but about to get really ugly. And I don't want that.
3: Now, let's get something straight for the American people. There is a fiction created by the Iranians that there's a diplomatic side to the

0: Gravity, this is their strategic asset. We should not fall prey right. to this recent and now diplomatic overture to make a deal again. They just want to stop right. us from taking this strategic asset away from them. We've got to get on with doing it.
1: That right there was General Jack Keane, who loves a war. Yeah, you know what? They overreached in the way that they reacted. There was no doubt. But if you're, because when you listen to that, you hear that, you think, all he's saying is we can't negotiate at all with them. So what exactly does it mean? If there's no negotiation at all with them that we think we can get done, that leaves me to believe that the only thing we need to do then is what? Go in hardcore, boots on the ground, eviscerate them. I heard a couple people yesterday talking about we need to turn them into a parking lot on Fox News, and they were laughing. Yeah. And I'm thinking to myself, yeah, so that's what you're going to do? You want to kill tens of thousands, hundreds of thousands, maybe millions of people? Because that's going to endear us to the world. Just insane. There are real issues out there. And then last night, what do you have? You have Trump. And Trump came out there to, once again, relitigate 2020 again. And so enough of a, well, maybe... Without any smoking gun again. We learned nothing new. Nothing new. Well, Chad, in one of the president's daily briefings, there was a thing where they said they massaged it. Okay, well, what did they massage? The information. Because they didn't want to put stuff out there. Did you read the whole thing? I kind of went and did. And by the way, I was up late last night working on a lot of this stuff. There was no smoking gun. But they tried to influence. Of course they did. They've got our data. Yeah, they do. You know what? You can buy the data. You don't have to hack it. You can buy it. It's that simple. You can just go buy the data. A lot of that data you can even get for free. Oh. So, all that being said, we're sitting here right now, and China tried to do this, and then... Did they change anything? Well, what do you mean? Did they go and change any of the votes? Well, no. They just tried to influence. So they didn't change any of the votes. Do you have tens of thousands and hundreds of thousands illegal votes? Yeah, that's we got them. So did they vote? Well, I mean, we don't know really how many there are. There could be millions. Could there be? Or is there? You're re-litigating something that the average person, right now, they're not paying attention to because they're trying to live their life. They're trying to pay their bills. And we're talking about elections. Not this election coming up. Look, every single election, we need to do everything we can to make it safer, more secure. We need the Monday morning quarterback. Just like the actual NFL players do, where they come on in and they go over tape and we find out what we did right, what we could do better, and if anything happened. And we go from there. But they tried to influence. Yes, they did. And we do the same thing to them. We absolutely do the same thing to them. Who are them? I don't know. Let's just run over a few, shall we? Political scientist Don Levin, okay, says 81 American interventions in foreign elections between 1946 and 2000. That's it. Including Italy, Iran, Guatemala, Chile, Chile again, Russia, Israel. We can go on and on. Some of them were very open and others much more of a spyish nature. This is what all countries do. And I would be very upset if our country isn't trying to influence in other nations like China and elsewhere to try to subvert the rise of crazy communism and say, look at capitalism, freedom stuff. I would be surprised and actually, quite frankly, not very happy if we weren't

0: pushing back in some areas. All nations. But Chad, there was no smoking gun. There wasn't the receipt that said, look at what happened here. They changed all of these votes. Hell, in some of the cases in the files, there was, oh yeah, China tried to, for sure help Biden. They wanted Biden more. But then above it, it says, oh, and Russia definitely wanted Trump to win. You're like, okay. So, and I remind everybody, 2020. Let's go over this again. Who was the president of the United States of America at that time? Who was it? It was Donald Trump. Yeah, but that's just it. It's the deep state, Chad, the deep state. Who's the deep state? Well, we don't know. They're so deep. Okay. So what you're telling me is there are people that are so deep that even our government can't get to them. Yeah, yeah. Well, that is the perfect boogeyman that can never be caught, but always can get a blame. Okay. It's very interesting. Now, this just has to stop. This was all about trying to get the SAVE Act across the line, which isn't going to happen. It isn't. So, no matter what kind of pressure you put on your politician or whatever, as Trump said last night, go out there, SAVE Act. That's what this was all about. To relitigate and to try to... There was nothing. For all of the talk, all the bluster, all the stuff, all the... There was nothing here. And so, there you go. Gave it to you straight. I don't mince. I don't pull punches. The reality is there's nothing there. And if you thought Trump was cheated in 2020, you probably still think that. If you think it was BS in 2020, you think that even more now. And if you were on the fence, not quite sure, open, as I was, this just, let's be done with this and move on. You can't move forward if you're always looking backwards. 323-538-2423 at Chad Benson Show is your X, your Insta. 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
0: Nature doing nature things. We start first in Texas. Yes, that's right. Flooding happening in Texas in the Hill Country.
12: Walls of water inundating Hill Country. Search and rescue teams in Kerrville pulling families from attics and windows in the dead of night. Richard Shelton's 11-year-old daughter woke him up at 2 a.m.
13: The door broke open and more water came rushing in, and so we went to the attic. I was scared the house was going to break apart, and I didn't know what would happen after that.
12: At least two people were killed when they were swept away by floods, a woman in her car and a man in his RV.
0: More than 200-plus rescues have happened, and remember, we go back a year, the sirens, there weren't any, and the tragedy happened. This year?
14: When the floodwaters came on July 4th, 2025, audible sirens were few and far between. A year later, dozens of warning devices have been funded and installed. In this first real-world test,
15: there was a triggering of the siren did not go off immediately.
14: Governor Greg Abbott says the siren was flipped on a few minutes later and did go off.
15: For all practical purposes, the functionality of the sirens worked just fine.
14: Still, hundreds of people had to be rescued this week from high water.
0: So you've got that, and again, nature. It comes, it does its thing, and you want to work around it because you're, as we've seen, it does whatever it wants to do. And it shows you sirens, they can work. Thank God for that. You move from there to up north across the border, and what do you have? Fires. Copious amounts of fires in Canada.
16: Yeah, it's adhering to the windshield. I've never seen it stick to the windshield like this.
0: That is a pilot who was talking about the fact that as he's flying, the ash and smoke are hitting the windshield and sticking.
17: Smoke from the Midwest into the Mid-Atlantic today. Some improvement in the Northeast. A front loose from the Great Lakes into the Northeast. That's going to knock down the smoke as we go into the weekend. But still heavy smoke today from the Midwest into the Mid-Atlantic. We get a break in the Northeast, but the smoke comes back on Saturday, finally erasing it on Sunday with some showers.
0: Thank goodness for that, because there is a thought that if it's too bad, is it blankets parts of the Northeast that may have to move the World Cup game, and I don't want to do that. 323-538-2423 at Chad Benson Show. That is your X, your Insta, YouTube, Facebook, and all the other things. Love hearing from all of you right here on the Chad Benson Show. And if you want to know how nasty it is out there, let's just say the amount of fires that are burning in Canada are insane. Active wildfires, 835 to 850. Out of that, over 110 are out of control, burning about 5 million acres. Crazy. Absolutely crazy. From there to south of the border, if you will, but not really, but kind of, Yoquito Taco Bell, we know now about the outbreak of the explosive diarrhea.
18: A source familiar with the investigation says the outbreak of the severe stomach bug spreading across the country has now been linked to shredded iceberg lettuce served at Taco Bell locations in five states: Michigan, Ohio, Indiana, Kentucky, and West Virginia.
0: Oh, man. Got to live in West Virginia and you got the what? I'm kidding. Settle down. So the company Taylor Farms, they produce massive amounts of lettuce and a lot of other stuff. But the administration, the FDA, has identified a single supplier of the iceberg lettuce from Mexico, and it's Taylor Farms. They're headquartered in Salinas, California, and they are linked to several major chains across the country, as well as grocery stores. And so the best thing you can do is don't eat lettuce for a while. I think it's the best thing you can do. I'm just putting that out there. Don't eat lettuce. Not forever. Just for right now. And if you do have lettuce and you're worried about it, it's better to err right on the side of caution to slow the spread. I'm kidding. You can't catch this from person to person. Just putting that out there. If you're missing the show, grab the podcast. This is The Chad Benson Show.
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1: This is it. The final weekend of the World Cup.
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3: A ball. Oh, how about that?
4: Or a Pereira hit by Hammers. Oh, what a goal. One of the greats.
3: Giroud right across to Marco Tardini.
5: We haven't been able to control the play in midfield the way that Maradona has been able to do. And he's hurting England again here.
6: Paulo Montiel can win the World Cup for Argentina with this kick. Yes!
1: Oh, it is the final weekend of the World Cup. Been absolutely fantastic, I'm going to tell you that right now. The numbers, by the way, have been just incredible when you go and look at the World Cup numbers. As far as viewership, it just out of this world. I mean, just incredible. In fact, quarterfinals, semifinals, audiences were massive, on par with NFL games. For middle of the day, for a lot of people in parts of the country, and for other parts of the country, lunchtime. So it has been a huge, huge win across the board. Financially, it's been a hell of a win. FIFA made a ton of money off this. Lots of cities made some decent money, but not where people expected them. Because I don't think America understood how it worked. Ticket prices, you know, those were more than a bit spendy. And we'll probably get into a little bit of that next hour as we break down some of the, you know, the numbers across the board. But I will tell you, it is huge. And this weekend's final, I guess we're looking at $750,000 to $1 million on Fox for the commercials. So pretty darn good. Pretty darn good. Now, this weekend, we're going to break it down. Who wins the game? Who becomes the champion of the world? I think we need to know this. Let's get serious. Let's look at some of the numbers. First of all, they've each played seven games. Spain's 1-6, drawn 1. Argentina's 1-7. So they both played seven games. Argentina scored 19 goals, allowed 7, has kept 2 clean sheets. That's no goals given up. Spain scored 16, given up 1. 6 clean sheets. Argentina's number one ranked team in the world. Spain is number 2. So how do they match up? Styles. Argentina is gritty. They're going to give you chances. They pull for each other. They have a never-say-die attitude. They can and show that they can get very physical. They are, you know, at times brilliant, but a lot of the times they're just scrappy with moments of brilliant. And they've got Messi, which against a team like Spain, you need somebody like Messi, because Spain is anything but what I just said Argentina is. Spain is cohesive, ball control. Everything they do is a unit. They play defense from the front. They have what they call a high press. The minute you get the ball, they're on you, and they don't let up. They attack in numbers, and they do not give an inch. Across the board, when it comes to players, obviously Messi is the one everybody's looking at, but on the other side, you've got Lamine Yamal, who is incredible. And he's a star. And if he wins this game, there's a very good chance he's going to be what they call the Ballon d'Or winner at 19 years old, which is the best player in the world. And by the way, 19 as of last Wednesday. So let's break it down. Who's the best of these? And the most important player, I believe, for Spain is Rodri. This guy plays in the midfield. He is their general. He is a beast. So that is who I think is their most important player. So goalkeepers for Spain, Unai Simón. For Argentina, Emilio Martinez. I give Martinez the edge there. Defense across the board. Cucurella, Laporte, Cubillarci, and Porro. That's a win right there for Spain. Spain's got Molina, Romero, Martinez, Talafico. They're good, but they're not that. That's why they've given up goals. Midfield. You've got a decent midfield for Argentina. Fernandez, really good. McAllister, really good. Simone, I mean, they're all amazing players, but when you go and look at Rodri and, you know, Fabian and Ruiz and Dani Olmo and them, it's tough. All of those guys are stars, but Rodri and Ruiz are so important, and Dani Olmo in the attacking side of stuff. Then you got up front. You've got Lamine Yamal, Orozabal, and Baena. Now, for whatever reason, Orozabal is this guy who just can't stop scoring goals. It's kind of come out of nowhere when you think about, you know, this great Spain team, and you look and you're like, okay, who, it's got to be about Yamal. No, it's been about him on the goal scoring side. Yamal has created space. He's done a lot. He's drawn fouls, done all that stuff. But it's been about that guy. And when it comes to Argentina, you've got Julian Alvarez, who's great, and Lionel Messi. I think it's kind of a push between all of them. So how do I see the game breaking down? I see it breaking down in a way where Argentina's going to let them have the ball, because I don't think they really have any choice. Spain's going to take it. They're going to do what they want with it. Argentina gives up opportunities. And to a Spain team, you can't do that. Unlike England, Spain is not going to falter. I think they're going to get up. I think they're going to get up probably by two. And I think they're just going to do what they did to France and suffocate Argentina to the point where you look up and it's 2-0 and that's it. And the reason is simple. It's everything they do is just so precise. And it is quick, and it is ball control, and they are non-stop. And Messi isn't going to have the opportunities he had before. And the reason for that is not that they're going to go out and mark him all the time. They're just going to deny him getting the ball. People ask me, how do you beat Argentina? And I said, it's simple. Don't let Messi get the ball. When he gets the ball, he's going to create. There's only so much you're going to be able to do. And if Argentina is to win, it's going to have to be a gritty performance where they play defense and are on the back foot most of the game, and then a moment of magic for Messi to deliver a ball to somebody to score late. That's how they would win, because you need somebody to unlock that defense. But I just don't see it happen. My prediction is Spain 2, Argentina 0. Spain will be the world champions. That is my prediction. Let me know what you think. 323-538-2423. At Chad Benson Show is your X, Insta, YouTube, Facebook, and everything else. Love hearing from each and every single one of you. Several of you have chimed in saying, Chad, you don't care about our elections. You don't think that our elections are important? No, they're absolutely important. And I care about our elections. But remember, as we're sitting here talking about China could have, everything was a could have happened, but didn't happen, at least so far as we've seen. So, what are we supposed to do? I mean, you know, to me, I said this to my buddy yesterday. Trump almost got into a car accident 6 years ago, and he wants to relitigate the almost car accident that he got into and wondering if he could sue over damage. It almost doesn't mean anything. Nothing we saw last night was new. There are real issues that need to be dealt with. inflation, the war, all of those things. And it's costing us, and it's going to get more expensive.
0: Gas prices are now at their highest level in a month. The national average for a gallon of regular gas this morning is closing in on $4 at $3.97. Diesel did just surpass that $5 mark, and that means higher transport costs for trucks, trains, and tractors.
1: That's right. Trucks, trains, tractors, things that bring us stuff is getting more expensive. What does that mean? You and I will pay more at the store. Oh, yeah. And it's not just because of what's going on in the Middle East, although that plays a huge role.
0: We're seeing these oil prices climb as hostilities escalate in the Middle East and shipping stalls once again in the Strait of Hormuz. Another factor is that Russia's oil refineries have been damaged by drone strikes from Ukraine. That is also tightening global fuel supplies.
1: Yes. Tightening global fuel supplies. And remember, as we've pointed out, China, during the first several weeks of the stop down, we're blocking it, no, we've closed it, you know, kerfuffle. China have the amount of oil that they would purchase on the open market. Normally it's, what, 12 to 14 million barrels a day. They were down to about 6 or 7 million barrels a day that they were purchasing on the open market, then going in their strategic reserve, helping out some other nations, therefore helping to keep the price down. That was before last night, obviously. All of this is to say what?
0: In total, a new estimate from Moody's Analytics finds that the typical American household has now spent $620 extra in gas, diesel, and jet fuel expenses in the nearly 5 months since the start of the Iran war. Of course, this comes on top of years of stubbornly high prices for other everyday essentials, groceries, housing, and utilities.
1: Life's more expensive. Period. Case closed. And it's going to get more and more expensive as we move forward. We're in it. Don't know what else to say. Last night, if you were going to address the nation, that should have been your number one and only focus. That's all I'm saying. It's not that I don't believe that people would try to hack in, but they never did. There's no proof whatsoever. They didn't even say that they even tried. They said they could. That's all they said. Oh, yeah, that's all that. We need to worry about the day-to-day cost of life. When I ask people every single day, people who are, and this is going to sound rude, but man, I don't really give a rat's ass. People who are participating in life still, you know, you're 72 and you're at home. You guys get where I'm going with this. You're retired. Your house is paid off. You've got money in the bank and you're not hurt. This means something because, yeah, this is your, you know, whatever, your World Cup, if you're that into politics. You're 42. This isn't even the top 10 things you're worried about. You got a wife or a husband. Both of you are working. You're trying to get your kids to school, trying to pay for life. Those things are the things that you're paying attention to. So if I was to ask, you know, as I talk to people every day, what's the most important thing? They all say the same thing. It's affordability. Can I afford life? So it's not that I don't think that it's important when it comes to us protecting our elections. It's just that 6 years, still no gotcha moment proof. Look at this. There are other things that need to be right in front of this administration that they need to get it through their heads. This is what matters to the average American. This is what matters. What do you think? Let me know. 323-538-2423. At Chad Benson Show is your X, your Insta, YouTube, and all the other things. Incogni. We talk about it. You're probably thinking, what's this again? So Incogni is incredible. We've been talking about data. You know, a lot of that stuff that China could have maybe stole, they just go buy. They don't have to do that. They just go buy it all. Incogni is going to make sure your data doesn't get out there because they're going to make sure that the data brokers that have that, they take you off their list. They collect everything, your name, your address, phone numbers, your voting records, your income, even your medications. All that information is out there. scammers and criminals can buy it. And yes, even foreign governments will pay for it. You don't want that. What you want is to be protected. Over 400 and what, like 15 now on my dashboard that says that I was on their broker's list and I've been taken off their broker's list. 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

0: me too. 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Hashtag help. I'm trapped in a hashtag factory and I can't get out. 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
1: As we wrap up the World Cup, we've been doing the urban word of the day. We've been doing soccer style, giving you a little bit of soccer knowledge for stuff you might hear and you're not quite sure what the heck that means. We break it down for you because that's what we do. That's who we are.
2: Now it's time for the urban word of the day. The young have a vocabulary all their own, and we break it down for you. It's called the urban word of the day.
1: All right, today's urban word is, I'm going to throw a couple out there because of the game this weekend. So we've talked about the low block, right? You hear that, some people say, what the hell does that mean? That's for teams who kind of, they defend tightly further back, let teams come at them. Spain is the opposite. They play a high press. So their guys, the minute the keeper has the ball and it's to one of their defenders, can you see everybody playing with their feet, the sweeper keepers, another word right there. What ends up happening is their guys are on them. They defend from the front and they do it kind of like a full court press. So that's the high press. Low block, high press. Some of your urban words of the day.
2: That was the urban word of the day. Now you know.
1: Some of you have said, how could you pick Argentina to lose with Messi? It's, look, I'm just watching the games. I'm seeing. And who's the better team? Spain. I'm not saying that Argentina can't win. I'm just saying I'm giving you my prediction that I believe Spain wins the game 2-0. Let me know what you think. We love hearing from all of you right here on the Chad Benson Show. Coming up, hour number 3 of the show, last hour of the week. A little bit more on last night's speech, the latest from Iran. Good buddy Jim Kennedy, the Kennedy Institute of Public Policy Research, joins the program as well. We'll get his take on the World Cup. Who does he think is going to win? We got a little Finally Friday sounds as well, which is always nice. If you're missing any of the show, we always say, what? Shame on you. Make sure you do grab that podcast. Reach out to us across all of our social media, 323-538-2423, at Chad Benson Show. X, Insta, YouTube, Facebook, and more. Hour number 3 straight ahead. 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
1: Well, what a night, huh? Trump comes out, delivers a speech. Here it is. He's going to unveil his six-year-long battle to show the world how it was stolen from him. And when all was said and done, zero evidence of anything. Zero. Lots of, well, this could happen. Well, this may happen. Well, there's a possibility of this. None of what he, this was close to giving out binders. This was the, which I thought that would have been hilarious. I mean, what did we get? We got nothing. The usual. Although he went after China. I said yesterday I had heard China was going to be the number one thing. It's all about the Chinese.
2: U.S. spy agencies began learning about the compromise of voter registration files in 2020 when they discovered that tens of millions of voter data. Think of that. Tens of millions of voters' data in 18 states have been bought, stolen, or hacked by China.
1: Bought being the operative thing. We talk about it all the time. Everything is out there. In fact, several states, it's free for anybody. You have to buy it. China doesn't have to buy it. There was a lot of, well, this, you know, it was, there was not even smoke. There was a flicker that they were trying to get going, not even a puff. You don't believe that this is, no, I don't. And the whole thing, too, goes back to the deep state. Because here's the beauty of the deep state. You could just say, oh, it's all about the deep state. Who are they? We don't know. That's how deep they are.
2: Members of the deep state, very, very famous group of people, many cases, in our intelligence agency work to actively suppress and downplay information about the extent of China's sinister election meddling.
1: Sinister. But also in there, there was what? Lots of stuff about how, yes, China preferred Biden and Russia preferred him. And you're like, oh, okay, so what is it? Just, I'm curious about all of this. There was nothing in there that pointed to the smoking gun. Which, let's be real, that's what you needed. What it did is it gives the people who are sold for the cause more to go, ha! I knew it! And then there's nothing there. Nobody's going to jail. Nobody's getting arrested for something. And I'm not talking about did somebody somewhere steal somebody's data and sell it to somebody that they weren't supposed to because they didn't have a data broker license or whatever. No. We're talking about like the whole thought of we're going to see all these Dems and they're going to be arrested and look at some of this stuff. It is selective in what they put together and released. So much of it in certain areas is completely redacted. And now it's time to say enough is enough. All right, it's time to move on. But Chad, what about all of those people that are here illegally? They're on voter rolls.
2: Finally, to reveal just how vulnerable our elections continue to be, we are releasing the results of a stunning investigation by the Department of Homeland Security. According to the DHS review, state voter rolls and public records, they identified approximately 278,000 non-citizens who are registered to vote in federal elections. Since Democrat states refuse to share their voter files, the real number is actually much higher than that.
1: Is it? Because

0: last night so you guys don't have to. You're welcome. And the reality is, I'm totally open if you bring me something that's real. But if you believe that it was stolen in 2020, you're probably not changing your mind. Okay? If you were on the fence about it, this didn't push you over to it was stolen. Probably pushed you the other way. And if you didn't believe it, you didn't believe it. And you still don't. And I want to remind everybody of this. Who was president during this time that they're talking about? He was. Just want to point that out. 323-538-2423. At Chad Benson Show is your X, your Insta. Love hearing from all of you. Let me know how you're feeling about all of this. Do you buy it? Just curious. And remember, one of the things last night, not one point in any of what he said last night was one vote changed at all. Not in one specific thing where he said, look, over here we found that they changed the vote here. But Chad, they interfered with our stuff. Get over it. At this point, we always need to work on making it more secure over and over again. But the reality is, it wasn't stolen. It's time to move on to things that matter, that affect us on a daily basis, like the war in Iran. Why? Because gas prices going up.
1: Gas prices are now at their highest level in a month. The national average for a gallon of regular gas this morning is closing in on $4 at $3.97. Diesel did just surpass that $5 mark, and that means higher transport costs for trucks, trains, and tractors.
0: So it's getting hot. We bombed airports this morning. We bombed bridges. It is starting to definitely heat up. And as people are saying, the worst case scenario feels like it's getting closer and closer. We talked about it yesterday, the escalation trap. And it's feeling more and more like this thing is about to heat up in a major way, which is unfortunate for all of us. Because I continue to say this, you should never be in this situation at all. We shouldn't. The fact that we are is frustrating as hell. Absolutely frustrating as hell. And when you think about Trump talking about all the foreign interference in the elections and the foreign, think about one nation that has such a massive influence on us that we're currently fighting a war because of that influence. Just want to point that out to you guys right there. Chad, are you talking? Yes, I'm talking about Israel. Because you're anti-Semitic? No, because I'm looking at the situation. I'm looking at the situation and saying, that feels a little uncomfortable, right there, when you think about it? I mean, they would never try to influence our elections, would they? Oh, wait, they have. In more ways than I think people realize. And now we're in the midst of a situation that we shouldn't be in, that feels like it's going to escalate, that doesn't need to happen, and we're going to do what now? We're going to pay the price at the pump, and because we're going to pay the price at the pump, we're going to pay the price at the store and everywhere else. So friggin' frustrating. I mean, so frustrating. It's time to move on to something good, okay? Because I need a good. It's time to talk World Cup.
2: Oh, how about that?
3: Laura Pereira hit by Jimenez. Oh, what a goal! One of the greats!
4: Scherrer right across to Marco Tardelli.
5: Paulo Montiel can win the World Cup for Argentina with this kick. Yes!
0: It is it. It is the last weekend of the World Cup. It's been amazing. It's been incredible. Throughout the show, we're going to be breaking down some of the big things that we have, you know, seen. The numbers, just absolutely awesome. But there are games to be played. So tomorrow, you have the third place game. And third place game is going to be very interesting to watch. Normally, they're rather, because both teams are bummed still that they didn't get into the final.

0: But I think these two teams are going to... I don't think England wants to go out that way. And France's players on the bench, who many people say if France would have played in the World Cup, they would have been the second team, would have had a chance to get to the quarters or semis. I think they've got some stuff to prove, as well as the likes of Kylian Mbappe. You know, you often wonder, will their big stars play in something like this? Yeah, I think they will, because Kylian Mbappe wants to win the Golden Boot, which is the most goals. And, you know, I think he's going to go out and play. So this will be interesting. But then, of course, you've got the final on Sunday. And I'm excited. You got Argentina, you got Spain. There is a famous picture out there that was taken, what, about 19 years ago? At the time, there was this guy named Lionel Messi. He was 20, just become a starter for Barcelona. And a baby named Lamine Yamal, who was only 5 months old at the time. And it's a famous picture that they took. They didn't know. Lamine Yamal was 5 months old. Nobody knew what he was going to become. But it is hilarious to think that that's where we are now, those two coming together. I'm going to give you my breakdown of the game next hour, what I think is going to happen, and give you who I think is going to win it. But there's no doubt that this is going to be huge. Expected viewership for the final this weekend is expected to get over 1.65 billion people. That's massive. Absolutely massive. 323-538-2423 at Chad Benson Show. It's your X, Insta, all the other things. A lot of stuff to get to. A little Finally Friday Sounds. Our buddy Jim Kennedy's going to join the program as well. Bor Capital would love for you to be a part of their Market Blind Spot webinar happening next Thursday, 6 days from now, 3:30 Pacific, 6:30 Eastern. They're going to break down what so many people in the world of you know, the financial markets miss, because they're looking at the shiny things, and whether it's a regular investor or it is some people out there who are big-time advisors, they're paying attention to the shiny things, and it's underneath where things happen. Bor's going to show what they're all about: lower risk, lower cost, lower volatility, and what they can do to get you the most upside potential when it comes to your investments and retirement. It is the Market Blind Spot webinar. It is next Thursday. 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
0: Coming up, your Finally Friday Sounds, Chad Benson Show. 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
1: All right, everybody, buckle in because it's been one of those weeks, and we better take a listen back to remember everything that happened this week because there's been so much. Finally, it's Friday.
2: My brother was the most amazing person, outstanding leader, and just a genuinely good man.
3: Senator Graham deeply loved his country. He was a bold leader.
4: He was like a member of the family, and it's very tough, actually.

0: I've ever experienced stomach cramps like that before.
1: Despite that extensive effort, we have been unsuccessful in locating any survivors.
2: Yeah, we had a much harder workout, but with smoke, it's harder to breathe, so we don't want our heart rates climbing up too high on a day that's not supposed to be too hard.

0: And to meet that commitment today, I'm authorizing a new screening program for testosterone deficiency.
1: Over half of all ICE field offices now do have body cameras, and the remainder of the field offices are

0: Have to trust your country, because if there can be no trust, there can be no greatness. And that's very simple. No trust, no greatness. Addressing this crisis of election security.
1: What a crazy week. And you know what? As always, we did it all together right here on the Chad Benson Show.
2: Messi, engancha y va, tiró con la derecha.
3: It's the worst decision ever. It's a sackable offense. Argentina won it in the 92nd minute. Sack him now. Embarrassing. We're out.
1: Yes, yes, you are out. No doubt about that. One of the things we didn't put in there for all that chaos and craziness is the fact that Trump's teleprompter guy apparently was betting on his speeches from Kalshi and made some money. About 100 G's, give or take. And people are going, wait, what? What did he do?
4: Kalshi, the market, noticed that there were some suspicious trades. And what they do when that happens is then they refer them over to their regulator, the Commodity Futures Trading Commission, for further investigation. And that's what happened here. And what's interesting here on the timeline is we report that he betted on more than a dozen speeches over a three-month period. And the bets ended in March.
1: So a dozen speeches over 3 months. The question is, we were trying to figure out yesterday, what was he betting on? Seems like he's bet on words.
4: If he noticed, allegedly, if he noticed that a word Trump had skipped over a word, he skipped over a section, maybe he wasn't going to say that word, at least according to what investigators found, they believe that then he would opt out of that trade.
1: I'm going to say it. I think it's BS. This is what I'm going to say. I find it hard to believe that Trump and the administration, those guys and the Nancy Pelosi's world, can make hundreds of millions and billions of dollars off what seems to be insider trading, and this guy's in trouble for $100,000. Just putting it out there. Let me know what you think. Coming up, our good buddy Jim Kennedy of the Kennedy Institute of Public Policy Research joins the program. Chad Benson Show.
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1: That time of the week, we talked to our good buddy Jim Kennedy, Kennedy Institute of Public Policy Research. All right, Jim, last night's speech. Man, did we learn anything? No, we didn't learn anything new. What do you think?
2: It was a nothing burger. I'm disappointed. I really wanted there to be something there. And in the end, you know, you went through some of the documents. I went through the documents. We ran through AI, didn't find anything that really was a smoking gun or really much of anything other than, yeah, there's a firm possibility that maybe our systems could be vulnerable and not really any evidence. Evidence that they actually did anything to influence the elections. And they threw a lot of stuff out there, but if you look at it in the context of what really happened and what did or didn't happen, they don't have any real solid proof that, you know, well, this machine in this location was compromised and these 2,700 votes were changed. They don't have anything like that. They just got the firm possibility that maybe something could have happened if they tried really hard.
1: Yeah, if they tried really hard. And there was a lot of, oh, look what they did or they could have done. None of that. I mean, at the end of the day, for 6 years now, plus, this has been going on with Trump, you know, always worried about this. He's, you know, I mean, this is, he talks about it all the time and it was stolen or was this and we need to do all these things. And yet, this was your big speech and the believers, yeah, you were always going to get them. Everybody else just laughed last night and said, there's nothing here. We have bigger issues like Iran and stuff like that. And lo and behold, you're doing a primetime speech about something that 90% of the stuff was already out there in the open.
2: Yeah, and exactly. I mean, it's like, they had hundreds of hours of people going over the documents. They've been declassifying them, it looks like, for months and putting together the analysis and redacting them because a lot of the documents are a lot of black lines out there, not a lot of info in some of them. Some of them are not. I mean, some of them aren't that bad. But in the end, it's like, what did they, you know, the people that were working on this going, well, what do we really have here? Because I don't really see where they really have anything that is, you know, real smoking guns, concrete evidence. I mean, like, you know, you talked about nobody's going to jail for this. I don't think anyone will even be indicted for this probably because there just isn't that much evidence there to where it reaches that level of being law breaking that you could actually go prove in a court of law. So maybe I'm wrong, but I don't suspect there's going to be anybody charged from this. I don't think they're going to be rounding up 100 people and getting grand jury indictments against them. So it was basically there was just nothing there. And again, unfortunately, Trump goes out and makes a big deal about something and doesn't really deliver the proof that would, you know, that would get him a lot of, I mean, that would get him a lot of popularity going again, that would get him some credit for doing something good. But in the end, people are just kind of going, well, what was that all about? And why did I waste 30 minutes watching that and another hour feeding all the documents through AI?
1: Yeah, so that was well, it is what it is. And remember, Jim, I don't know if you're aware of this. We're hot. We've never been hotter. We're the hottest of the hottest. Oh, my Lord. Whatever, man.
2: Prescription prices are so cheap.
1: Yeah, that was we could play the fact check game all day. So much of that was, again, it's, I know he has a lot of hyperbole. I know he throws stuff out there but it's just, it's the same thing. It's like watching the same. The comic was great once, but he hasn't changed his act. And I think a lot of people are getting fatigue.
2: Yeah. And we've talked about Trump fatigue before. And yeah, I mean, it's just, you get tired of it after, you know, we're into our 11th year. You know, soon to be going into the 12th year of this. And I've talked about lots of administrations. People were tired of George W. Bush after 8 years. They're tired of Clinton after 8 years. They were tired of Reagan. H.W. Bush managed to get through a second term, and then he was defeated by Clinton. So, yeah, generally we don't, you know, we like our politicians, but we only like them for a limited period of time where they basically get past their sell-by date, and we move on, and we want to make a change, or other people come up, and, you know, that's one of the great things about it. We have a peaceful transition of government, and frequently it's a transition from one party to another. It's not necessarily where one party rules for decades at a time. It just doesn't happen. It may happen in the legislative chambers, but certainly not in the executive chair, in the executive branch. And yeah, Trump is getting to the point where he's by his sell-by date and people, and again, you can see that with what we talk about on the midterms, on basically the lack of interest in a lot of their stuff, that and picking poor candidates. So yeah, it's just Trump's getting close to his sell-by date, and there was just not a lot there tonight that would make you think, oh, okay, yeah, this guy's really got some good new ideas. No, no, this is the same stuff that's been trotted out before, maybe repackaged with, you know, a lot of redactions and a bunch of fancy, you know, writing across the top about declassification. But there wasn't a lot of stuff out there, at least that, you know, that I've seen so far, that, again, is going to get anybody in trouble or anybody even indicted for anything.
1: Talking to Jim Kennedy, Kennedy Institute of Public Policy Research. All right, Jim, let's move from there to the fact that we're still doing something in Iran. Today, and over the last couple of days, I've been talking about, you know, Professor Pape from the University of Chicago in Illinois, who has put together the escalation trap. And he has pointed out that we're now in a position where we may not have any other choice but to escalate, because we have given them essentially the Strait of Hormuz if we don't, which is 20% of the world's oil, and now made them a big dog. So that's not a good place to be.
2: No, and you've got to factor in, which I don't think he did, into the general analysis of it, of somebody who is like Trump and with an ego and does not want to. Basically, everything he does, he measures it personally up against Obama, and there is no way that he's going to be able to step away from this until he gets a better deal than Obama. And right now, he doesn't have a better deal than Obama, and we've spent $50, $70 billion in armaments that'll take us 2 to 3 years to replenish in many cases to get us back to the levels we were at in January of this year, at a critical time when China could be moving something in the, you know, on Taiwan or other areas. So it's not a good time to be short of cruise missiles and armaments like that. So, yeah, you have to worry about what Trump will do, because he is upset and mad and feels like he's been embarrassed by this. And bombing Iran back into the Stone Age, we've seen, does not work. I think he'll wind up chickening out in the end, because I don't think he wants to put boots on the ground. I don't think he really wants to risk 100, because that would really be a presidential legacy changing thing if they put 100,000 troops on the ground. Because it could go very badly regardless. Because remember, this wasn't a popular war by anybody in his administration. J.D. Vance was on Rogan saying he didn't think it was a good idea. Where, you know, it pretty much seems like that Tulsi Gabbard left because of her strong disagreement over going into Iran. So he didn't have support of anybody who was on his inner circle or his military leadership team. And he went ahead and did it anyway. And now he's stuck. Luckily, he's not stuck within a quagmire where a lot of lives are being lost on a daily basis, but he's stuck in a political quagmire. And as I keep saying, he's got to get this done by Labor Day at the latest, but this is going to really start dragging into the midterms. And with I know prices went down recently, but that's because the Strait opened back up. Now that it's closing again, oil prices are going to going back up. And oil prices get you everywhere down the supply chain for price increases. And if stuff starts going up in September and October, people are going to remember it a couple weeks later in November, and they're not going to be voting for Republicans as the people who made their stuff more expensive, from gasoline to cars to groceries to insurance to whatever.
1: Talking to Jim Kennedy, Kennedy Institute of Public Policy Research. All right, Jim, let's get down to some real serious stuff. We have the World Cup final this weekend. The World Cup's been massive. The biggest event we've ever hosted, sporting event on the planet. And this is the biggest one that anybody's ever hosted. And we've done an amazing job. We have Spain. We have Argentina. We've got Messi. We have Lamine Yamal. Who you got?
2: Well, I think it would be a good storybook ending for Messi to go possibly out in his last World Cup with a victory and maybe scoring the winning goal, if you really wanted to write a really Hollywood-ish ending. I think that would probably be good. Though Spain has proven to be a very solid team. They're not a team with a lot of weaknesses. They're not flashy. They're not really exciting. But in the end, they just wind up on the winning side of it. So I would say Argentina would certainly be the storybook. But I would not be surprised to find out that Spain wins as a solid defensive team that has gotten the job done and managed to find a way to shut down Messi and the Argentinians.
1: You know, see, that's what we're talking about right there, the storybook ending. It's crazy. We got to ask Jim these questions because people want to know, Jim. People want to know, what the frick does he think of Jim Kennedy? All right, Jim, where's this weekend? We do have something else going on, which is the race cars.
2: Yes, we do. We have Fernando this weekend. We also have the British Open going on, one of the last majors in golf. But Formula One in Spa, one of the best tracks on the circuit, one of the fastest tracks, one of the closest tracks to an actual track that used to exist 40 years ago when you had hay bales and no safety measures in cars, and you had trees that were 4 feet off the track. Somebody would say the good old days for safety components, not the good old days. But we're at Spa-Francorchamps this weekend. Great track. Majestic, longest track on the thing. It feels one of the few tracks, it feels like you actually go somewhere as you go through the Ardennes Forest near where the Battle of the Bulge was in World War II. Problem is, it is a speed track, and the cars with the whole problem right now.
1: Okay, explain to everybody what a speed track is.
2: It's going to be one of the faster laps of the year. It is a power track. It engine power rules more so than a car that handles well. A car that handles well will do better in Monaco. Lots of turns, not a lot of straights, not a lot of area to basically run full throttle. Spa, in a track that will be coming up in about a month, Monza in Italy, are power tracks. Those are ones where the amount of power you can produce, you can basically increase your speed. And yes, there are some handling components to it, but basically it's the amount of power. And because of the limitations on the power with the cars that are set up now, the 50-50-ish split between internal combustion engines and battery, is they're going to deploy they're going to deplete the battery power very quickly in Spa, and the cars just will not go nearly as quick as they would. Now, it's not going to be necessarily that noticeable, and you're not going to have the problems they had in Japan where they had the cars that would rapidly decelerate while they were trying to regenerate electrical power through the braking systems and through the engines redeploying energy into the batteries, because they've cut some of that down now, so they've effectively reduced the total amount of power involved or energy involved. So it will mean a safer race, but it will be a race that will be, they will probably not come that close, probably be, I'm going to guess, 2 to 3 seconds off of the times from last year because of the new deployment. Now they're working on that for 27. They're going to get more engine power in there and less reliance on the battery because they've seen what happens when you have more of the reliance on the battery. But it'll still be an interesting race. I would still look for the teams like Mercedes, maybe a good week for Verstappen and the Red Bull cars because they are deemed to have the best their internal combustion engine has been deemed to put out the most power. So they might be able to be strong there. But Mercedes, and the only thing with Mercedes is the reliability, because they've had both drivers have their cars just stop on the track during the year for due to energy management problems where the system just shut down. So they haven't really figured that out yet. They're beginning to look into it, though. And so I would say that McLaren might be up there. So those are the kind of teams. Ferrari, of course, because Ferrari's got opportunities there for their car and the way they're set up for it. So it'll be a good race. It should be a fairly close race, depending on how it breaks down. But it is one of the better tracks. It's one of the races, if you're only going to watch a couple a year, you've got to watch Spa, because it really is historic and it's a beautiful track, and it can have ever-changing weather conditions because it's the first group of mountains after you come off of the North Sea. So all of a sudden you get these pop-up rainstorms, and they also will have areas that where it's not raining around them, but stuff will rain there because there is a lot of elevation change in the track also. It's a very cool race. You should watch it if you can. But just pay attention to the fact that the cars will probably not be as quick as they were last year if you'd watched last year.
1: Talking to Jim Kennedy. Kennedy Institute of Public Policy Research, Pop Culture, Politics. We do it all, kids, because that's who we are. Jim, you'll be back with us on Monday, midterm Monday. You have a great weekend. We'll do it on Monday.
2: Thanks, Chad.
1: So last night, you saw Trump, big speech. What did he talk about? 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
1: This weekend, The Odyssey opens in theaters. The poem. Is it woke?
2: It's a movie.
1: Christopher Nolan's best rated movie ever on Rotten Tomatoes, on everything. But is it woke? According to who? Some out there, right, who want it to fail because it's Hollywood. It's Hollywood! So they want it to fail. Do I think it's woke? It's a movie. It is. Well, they cast somebody in this thing that I don't like, and this, they're subverting over here, and they're it's a movie. Go see it. Don't go see it. Well, it's going to fail. It's not going to fail. It is not going to fail. It is going to be quite profitable by all the metrics that we've looked at in the past, which kind of is a good way to look at things in the future. I mean, it's not perfect, but it's better than nothing. It is going to actually do pretty darn good. Christopher Nolan's a great director. You know, Oppenheimer, Batman, Memento, all those things. It's everybody wants it to fail on the right so they could go, see, nobody likes this. And one of the things that makes me laugh is, again, is everybody's trying to own everybody. They're like, well, did you see who they cast as Helen of Troy? I'm like, who? Lupita Nyong'o. She's a great actress. I mean, is it? Well, she doesn't look like it in what? Like all the other movies? No, let me tell you about this. You know how many Greek people are in this? Anybody want to guess? None. None. For the most part, I see none. So they're acting. Get over it. It's a movie. Go see it. Don't go see it. Just so ridiculous. Everybody fights over it. We're going to fight over a movie because I think it's woke. Yes, some movies have been woke and wacky and they fail. Other movies, people are looking for woke and wacky because they want them to fail, which, again, is ridiculous. What do you think? Let me know. 323-538-2423. At Chad Benson Show is your X, Insta, everything else. Love hearing from all of you right here on the Chad Benson Show. Coming up, hour number two of the program. A lot of stuff still to get to. Some World Cup talk, including our failures at this World Cup. Does it say more about youth sports than it does about what happens when they become adults? I think that's a fair thing to talk about. Top of that, speaking of the World Cup, the wildfires, crazy throughout Canada. Could that put the final in jeopardy? We will discuss that as well. A bunch of other stuff, including Iran. More on last night's blockbuster. Well, it wasn't really a blockbuster speech. Nothing we really didn't know. Talk a bit about that as well. Got your urban word of the day and a whole bunch of other things. If you miss any show, grab the podcast. Hour number two straight ahead. This is the Chad Benson Show.
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0: Shiri, Preston. The Pentagon has identified the two soldiers killed in Friday's Iranian attack on a U.S. base in Jordan. A third service member remains missing following that, but is believed to have died as well. ABC's Martha Raddatz is in Jordan with more.
1: Video circulating online appearing to show projectiles falling over the base, some intercepted, but others making a direct hit. Sources telling us one of those strikes hit a housing containment unit, raising questions among some military experts about Iran's capabilities, despite the administration saying the Iranian military was decimated.
0: Keir Starmer out as British Prime Minister.
2: My work is done.
0: The new Prime Minister, Andy Burnham, now head of the Labour Party and former mayor of Greater Manchester. ABC's James Longman is outside 10 Downing Street.
3: There was no Labour leadership contest. There was no general election. He was brought in by the Labour Party because he seemed to have the charisma that Keir Starmer lacks. But he was mayor of a major city in Britain, but he's reasonably untested, especially on the international stage. He comes to Downing Street with wars in Iran, in Ukraine, in Gaza, and of course having to navigate that difficult relationship with the President of the United States.
0: Burnham becomes Great Britain's seventh prime minister in a decade. The parasitic bacteria that has sickened hundreds of people nationwide has scared a whole lot of consumers. ABC's Elizabeth Schulze has more on the Taylor Farms lettuce recall over it.
4: This recall includes market-side brand iceberg lettuce from Walmart with use-by dates of between July 18th and August 3rd, plus bagged iceberg salads, shredded and chopped lettuce, and lettuce romaine blends that were sold to grocery stores and restaurants.
0: Taco Bell issuing statements saying they have moved the affected product from all their locations out of an abundance of caution. Spain spoiling Argentina's attempted back-to-back World Cup championships, scoring an extra time to beat Lionel Messi and company 1-0 in the World Cup. 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
0: 9 injuries in a Tucson mass shooting over the weekend.
9: It was around 2 o'clock in the morning when Anais Camacho watched an argument break out when one man lifted his shirt.
10: I said, he has a gun, and nobody, like, moved.
9: She ran and the shooting started. Police were on scene almost immediately, ordering the suspect to drop his gun.
11: One of those officers discharged his department-issued firearm at that suspect, striking him.
9: Officer Frank Mago says that man is hospitalized, along with the 9 other people who were wounded. Jim Ryan, ABC News.
0: 9 people injured in a Colorado nightclub shooting early this morning. Police working to develop information on the suspected gunman there. Brothers and social media influencers Andrew and Tristan Tate are now facing a total of 59 charges in the UK, including multiple counts of sex assault and sex trafficking from many women.
12: And one of them, who we called Evie, to protect her identity because of threats and worries about abuse from Tate's fans. We spoke with her, and she described, in her words, was a very harrowing encounter with Andrew Tate. And this account that she gave, where she described being strangled by him while they were having sex, is one that has come up again in court documents and other accusations from now many women.
0: ABC's Patrick Reeval at the foreign desk. The vice president and second lady welcoming a new baby to the family. Usha Vance giving birth to her 4th child this morning. They have introduced baby Alec on social media. I'm Sherry Preston, ABC News.
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1: Last night, Trump gave a big speech, and we'll get to what was the vast majority of the speech in a bit. But he started out with what he needs to start out with, which is what every American cares about, which is the cost of life.
2: This week it was announced that inflation saw the largest monthly decline in more than 6 years.
1: Oh, that's great. Now that's all gone. Just to let you guys know, that's that oil is jumping because we have now gotten in deeper when it comes to Iran. We have shelled a bunch of their stuff today. They have fired back at our allies in the region, and I just have a sense this thing's going to get way uglier. Currently, you're seeing prices rise. Diesel prices are rising, and, you know, I mean, that is what the average person cares about. You relitigating 2020 election stuff, and nobody cares outside of the people that live and breathe MAGA, who feel that this is the most important thing, but they're not stealing our elections. Nowhere last night did he say they were stealing our elections. Nowhere. They tried to influence our elections. Look, I can tell you who influences our elections, and I can tell you that maybe in the past we have influenced some other people's elections. No, Chad. You hate America. No, I don't. I love America, but I don't like BS. So while all of this is going on, we're still trying to figure out what's going on in Iran. Are we getting close to a deal? Are we not getting close to a deal? Is the escalation trap happening? Are we starting to get deeper and deeper? Are prices going to rise? Are we back at it again? Yeah.
3: I mean, can they harass a little bit? Certainly. But we can take down all of their means and all of their ability to control it. And it just takes some time to deal with this. And it's a comprehensive plan to be sure. Let's complete the plan. And now we're going to have, what are the Iranians doing now? They're doing what they did once before the stop us on April the 8th. And that is, we're willing to make a deal. And they, what do they want to do, us to do? They just want us to stop what they're doing. We're taking their number one strategic asset away from them, and they're going to talk about making a deal.
1: Okay. They're not going to make a deal. Not like this. They're not. They don't want to make a deal under pressure, just like we want to make a deal under pressure, and they feel that they can hold on long enough. What does that mean to you and I? That's what I care about. It means that there's a chance we could see boots on the ground, which, God, I hope we don't. There's also a very good chance we're going to see prices rise, and we're going to feel it in a way that is, you know, over the last couple months has been uncomfortable, heading towards really uncomfortable for some people, but about to get really ugly. And I don't want that.
3: Now, let's get something straight for the American people. There is a fiction created by the Iranians that there's a diplomatic side to the Iranians that are moderates, that they really want to make a deal. And then there's these hardliners, the IRGC and others, who are not don't want to make a deal. And these diplomatic guys have kind of work with them and help us work with them, Americans. You got to understand the challenges that we're facing. That is all fiction. Created by them to

Nothing new. Well, Chad, in one of the president's daily briefings, there was a thing where they said they massaged it. Okay, well, what did they massage? The information, because they didn't want to put stuff out there. Did you read the whole thing? I kind of went and did. And by the way, I was up late last night working on a lot of this stuff. There was no smoking gun. But they tried to influence. Of course they did. They've got our data. Yeah, they do. You know what? You can buy the data. You don't have to hack it. You can buy it. It's that simple. You can just go buy the data. A lot of that data you can even get for free. Oh. So, all that being said, we're sitting here right now, and China tried to do this, and then... Did they change anything? Well, what do you mean? Did they go and change any of the votes? Well, no. They just tried to influence. So they didn't change any of the votes. Do you have tens of thousands and hundreds of thousands illegal votes? Yeah, that's, we got them. So did they vote? Well, I mean, we don't know really how many there are. There could be millions. Could there be? Or is there? You're re-litigating something that the average person, right now, they're not paying attention to because they're trying to live their life. They're trying to pay their bills. And we're talking about elections. Not this election coming up. Look, every single election, we need to do everything we can to make it safer, more secure. We need to Monday morning quarterback, just like the actual NFL players do, where they come on in and they go over tape. We find out what we did right, what we could do better, and if anything happened. And we go from there. But they tried to influence. Yes, they did. And we do the same thing to them. We absolutely do the same thing to them. Who are them? I don't know. Let's just run over a few, shall we? Political scientist Don Levin, okay, says 81 American interventions in foreign elections between 1946 and 2000. That's it. Including Italy, Iran, Guatemala, Chile, Chile again, Russia, Israel. We can go on and on. Some of them were very open, and others much more of a spyish nature. This is what all countries do. And I would be very upset if our country isn't trying to influence in other nations like China and elsewhere to try to subvert the rise of crazy communism and say, look at capitalism, freedom stuff. I would be surprised and actually, quite frankly, not very happy if we weren't pushing back in some areas. All nations. But Chad, there was no smoking gun. There wasn't the receipt that said, look at what happened here. They changed all of these votes. Hell, in some of the cases in the files, there was, oh yeah, China tried to, for sure, help Biden. They wanted Biden more. But then above it, it says, oh, and Russia definitely wanted Trump to win. You're like, okay. So, and I remind everybody, 2020. Let's go over this again. Who was the president of the United States of America at that time? Who was it? It was Donald Trump. Yeah, but that's just it. It's the deep state, Chad. The deep state. Who's the deep state? Well, we don't know. They're so deep. Okay. So what you're telling me is there are people that are so deep that even our government can't get to them. Yeah, yeah. Well, that is the perfect boogeyman that can never be caught, but always can get a blame. Okay. It's very interesting. Now, we

0: this just has to stop. This was all about trying to get the SAVE Act across the line, which isn't going to happen. It isn't. So, no matter what kind of pressure you put on your politician or whatever, as Trump said last night, go out there, SAVE Act. That's what this was all about. To relitigate and to try to... There was nothing. For all of the talk, all the bluster, all the stuff, all the... There was nothing here. And so, there you go. Gave it to you straight. I don't mince. I don't pull punches. The reality is, there's nothing there. And if you thought Trump was cheated in 2020, you probably still think that. If you think it was BS in 2020, you think that even more now. And if you were on the fence, not quite sure, open, as I was, this just, let's be done with this and move on. You can't move forward if you're always looking backwards. 323-538-2423 at Chet Benson Show is your X, your Insta. 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
0: Nature doing nature things. We start first in Texas. Yes, that's right. Flooding happening in Texas in the Hill Country.
14: Walls of water inundating Hill Country. 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Richard Shelton's 11-year-old daughter woke him up at 2 a.m.
15: The door broke open and more water came rushing in, and so we went to the attic. I was scared the house was going to break apart, and I didn't know what would happen after that.
14: At least two people were killed when they were swept away by floods, a woman in her car and a man in his RV.
0: More than 200-plus rescues have happened. And remember, we go back a year, the sirens, there weren't any, and the tragedy happened. This year?
16: When the floodwaters came on July 4th, 2025, audible sirens were few and far between. A year later, dozens of warning devices have been funded and installed. In this first real-world test,
17: there was a triggering of the siren that did not go off immediately.
16: Governor Greg Abbott says the siren was flipped on a few minutes later and did go off.
17: For all practical purposes, the functionality of the sirens worked just fine.
16: Still, hundreds of people had to be rescued this week from high water.
0: So you've got that, and again, nature. It comes, it does its thing, and you want to work around it because you're, as we've seen, it does whatever it wants to do, and it shows you sirens, they can work. Thank God for that. You move from there to up north across the border, and what do you have? Fires. Copious amounts of fires in Canada.
18: Yeah, it's adhering to the windshield. I've never seen it stick to the windshield like this.
0: That is a pilot who was talking about the fact that as he's flying, the ash and smoke are hitting the windshield and sticking.
19: Smoke from the Midwest into the Mid-Atlantic today. Some improvement in the Northeast. A front loose from the Great Lakes into the Northeast. That's going to knock down the smoke as we go into the weekend. But still heavy smoke today from the Midwest into the Mid-Atlantic. We get a break in the Northeast, but the smoke comes back on Saturday, finally erasing it on Sunday with some showers.
0: Thank goodness for that, because there is a thought that if it's too bad, is it blankets parts of the Northeast that may have to move the World Cup game, and I don't want to do that. 323-538-2423 at Chet Benson Show. That is your X, your Insta, YouTube, Facebook, and all the other things. Love hearing from all of you right here on the Chet Benson Show. And if you want to know how nasty it is out there, let's just say the amount of fires that are burning in Canada are insane. Active wildfires, 835 to 850. Out of that, over 110 are out of control, burning about 5 million acres. Crazy. Absolutely crazy. From there to south of the border, if you will, but not really, but kind of, Yoquito Taco Bell, we know now about the outbreak of the explosive diarrhea.
14: A source familiar with the investigation says the outbreak of the severe stomach bug spreading across the country has now been linked to shredded iceberg lettuce served at Taco Bell locations in five states: Michigan, Ohio, Indiana, Kentucky, and West Virginia.
0: Oh, man. Gotta live in West Virginia and you got the... I'm kidding. Settle down. So the company, Taylor Farms, they produce massive amounts of lettuce and a lot of other stuff. But the administration, the FDA, has identified a single supplier of the iceberg lettuce from Mexico, and it's Taylor Farms. They're headquartered in Salinas, California, and they are linked to several major chains across the country, as well as grocery stores. And so the best thing you can do is don't eat lettuce for a while. I think it's the best thing you can do. I'm just putting that out there. Don't eat lettuce. Not forever. Just for right now. And if you do have lettuce and you're worried about it, it's better to err right on the side of caution to slow the spread. I'm kidding. You can't catch this from person to person. Just putting that out there. If you missed any of the show, grab the podcast. 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
1: This is it. 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
4: 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Oh, what a goal! One of the greats.
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5: We haven't been able to control the play in midfield the way that Maradona has been able to do. And he's hurting England again here.

0: Tola Montiel can win the World Cup for Argentina with this kick. Yes!
1: Oh, it is the final weekend of the World Cup. Been absolutely fantastic. I'm going to tell you that right now. The numbers, by the way, have been just incredible. When you go and look at the World Cup numbers, as far as viewership, it just out of this world. I mean, just incredible. In fact, quarterfinals, semifinals, audiences were massive, on par with NFL games. For middle of the day, for a lot of people in parts of the country, and for other parts of the country, lunchtime. So it has been a huge, huge win across the board. Financially, it's been a hell of a win. FIFA made a ton of money off this. Lots of cities made some decent money, but not where people expected them. Because I don't think America understood how it worked. Ticket prices, you know, those were more than a bit spendy. And we'll probably get into a little bit of that next hour as we break down some of the, you know, the numbers across the board. But I will tell you, it is huge. And this weekend's final, I guess we're looking at $750,000 to $1 million on Fox for the commercials. So pretty darn good. Pretty darn good. Now, this weekend, we're going to break it down. Who wins the game? Who becomes the champion of the world? I think we need to know this. Let's get serious. Let's look at some of the numbers. First of all, they've each played seven games. Spain's 1-6, drawn 1. Argentina's 1-7. So they both played seven games. Argentina scored 19 goals, allowed 7, has kept 2 clean sheets. That's no goals given up. Spain scored 16, given up 1. 6 clean sheets. Argentina's number one ranked team in the world. Spain is number 2. So how do they match up? Styles. Argentina is gritty. They're going to give you chances. They pull for each other. They have a never say die attitude. They can and show that they can get very physical. They are, you know, at times brilliant, but a lot of the times they're just scrappy with moments of brilliant. And they've got Messi, which against a team like Spain, you need somebody like Messi. Because Spain is anything but what I just said Argentina is. Spain is cohesive. Ball control. Everything they do is a unit. They play defense from the front. They have what they call a high press. The minute you get the ball, they're on you, and they don't let up. They attack in numbers, and they do not give an inch. Across the board, when it comes to players, obviously Messi is the one everybody's looking at. But on the other side, you've got Lamine Yamal, who is incredible, and he's a star. And if he wins this game, there's a very good chance he's going to be what they call the Ballon d'Or winner at 19 years old, which is the best player in the world. And by the way, 19 as of last Wednesday. So let's break it down. Who's the best of these? And the most important player, I believe, for Spain is Rodri. This guy plays in the midfield. He is their general. He is a beast. So that is who I think is the most important player. So goalkeepers for Spain, Unai Simón for Argentina, Emilio Martinez. I give Martinez the edge there. Defense. Across the board, Cucurella, Laporte, Cubarsí, and Porro. That's a win right there for Spain. Spain's got Molina, Romero, Martinez, Talafico. They're good, but they're not that. That's why they've given up goals. Midfield. you've got a decent midfield for Argentina. Fernandez, really good. McAllister, really good. Simone, I mean, they're all amazing players, but when you go and look at Rodri and, you know, Fabian and Ruiz and Dani Olmo and them, it's tough. All of those guys are stars, but Rodri and Ruiz are so important, and Dani Olmo in the attacking side of stuff. Then you got up front. You've got Lamine Yamal, Orozabal, and Baida. Now, for whatever reason, Orozabal is this guy who just can't stop scoring goals. It's kind of come out of nowhere when you think about, you know, this great Spain team, and you look and you're like, okay, who is it? It's got to be about Yamal. No, it's been about him on the goal scoring side. Yamal has created space. He's done a lot. He's drawn fouls, done all that stuff. But it's been about that guy. And when it comes to Argentina, you've got Julian Alvarez, who's great, and Lionel Messi. I think it's kind of a push between all of them. So how do I see the game breaking down? I see it breaking down in a way where Argentina's going to let them have the ball, because I don't think they really have any choice. Spain's going to take it. They're going to do what they want with it. Argentina gives up opportunities. And to a Spain team, you can't do that. Unlike England, Spain is not going to falter. I think they're going to get up. I think they're going to get up probably by two. And I think they're just going to do what they did to France and suffocate Argentina to the point where you look up and it's 2-0 and that's it. And the reason is simple. It's everything they do is just so precise, and it is quick, and it is ball control, and they are non-stop. And Messi isn't going to have the opportunities he had before. And the reason for that is not that they're going to go out and mark him all the time. They're just going to deny him getting the ball. People ask me, how do you beat Argentina? And I said, it's simple. They'll let Messi get the ball. When he gets the ball, he's going to create. There's only so much you're going to be able to do. And if Argentina is to win, it's going to have to be a gritty performance where they play defense and are on the back foot most of the game, and then a moment of magic for Messi to deliver a ball to somebody to score late. That's how they would win, because you need somebody to unlock that defense. But I just don't see it happen. My prediction is Spain 2, Argentina 0. Spain will be the world champions. That is my prediction. Let me know what you think. 323-538-2423. At Chad Benson Show is your X, Insta, YouTube, Facebook, and everything else. Love hearing from each and every single one of you. Several of you have chimed in saying, Chad, you don't care about our elections. You don't think that our elections are important. No, they're absolutely important, and I care about our elections. But remember, as we're sitting here talking about China could have, everything was a could have happened, but didn't happen, at least so far as we've seen. So what are we supposed to do? I mean, you know, to me, I said this to my buddy yesterday. Trump almost got into a car accident 6 years ago, and he wants to relitigate the almost car accident that he got into and wondering if he could sue over damage. It almost doesn't mean anything. Nothing we saw last night was new. There are real issues that need to be dealt with. Inflation, the war, all of those things. And it's costing us, and it's going to get more expensive.
2: Gas prices are now at their highest level in a month. The national average for a gallon of regular gas this morning is closing in on $4 at $3.97. Diesel did just surpass that $5 mark, and that means higher transport costs for trucks, trains, and tractors.
1: That's right. Trucks, trains, tractors, things that bring us stuff is getting more expensive. What does that mean? You and I will pay more at the store. Oh, yeah. And it's not just because of what's going on in the Middle East, although that plays a huge role.
2: We're seeing these oil prices climb as hostilities escalate in the Middle East and shipping stalls once again in the Strait of Hormuz. Another factor is that Russia's oil refineries have been damaged by drone strikes from Ukraine. That is also tightening global fuel supplies.
1: Yes. Tightening global fuel supplies. And remember, as we pointed out, China, during the first several weeks of the stop down, we're blocking it, no, we've closed it, you know, kerfuffle. China have the amount of oil that they would purchase on the open market. Normally it's, what, 12 to 14 million barrels a day. They were down to about 6 or 7 million barrels a day that they were purchasing on the open market, then going in their strategic reserve, helping out some other nations, therefore helping to keep the price down. That was before last night, obviously. All of this is to say what?
2: In total, a new estimate from Moody's Analytics finds that the typical American household has now spent $620 extra in gas, diesel, and jet fuel expenses in the nearly 5 months since the start of the Iran war. Of course, this comes on top of years of stubbornly high prices for other everyday essentials, groceries, housing, and utilities.
1: Life's more expensive, period, case closed, and it's going to get more and more expensive as we move forward. We're in it. Don't know what else to say. Last night, if you were going to address the nation, that should have been your number one and only focus. That's all I'm saying. It's not that I don't believe that people would try to hack in, which they never did. There's no proof whatsoever. They didn't even say that they even tried. They said they could. That's all they said. Oh, yeah, that's all that. We need to worry about the day-to-day cost of life. When I ask people every single day, people who are, and this is going to sound rude, but man, I don't really give a rat's ass. People who are participating in life still, you know, you're 72 and you're at home. You guys get where I'm going with this. You're retired. Your house is paid off. You've got money in the bank and you're not hurt. This means something because, yeah, this is your, you know, whatever, your World Cup, if you're that into politics. You're 42. This isn't even the top 10 things you're worried about. You got a wife or a husband. Both of you are working. You're trying to get your kids to school, trying to pay for life. Those things are the things that you're paying attention to. So if I was to ask, you know, as I talk to people every day, what's the most important thing? They all say the same thing. It's affordability. Can I afford life? So it's not that I don't think that it's important when it comes to us protecting our elections. It's just that 6 years, still no gotcha moment proof. Look at this. There are other things that need to be right in front of this administration that they need to get it through their heads. This is what matters to the average American. This is what matters. What do you think? Let me know. 323-538-2423. @ChadBensonShow is your X, your Insta, YouTube, and all the other things. Incogni. We talk about it. You're probably thinking, what's this again? So Incogni is incredible. We've been talking about data. You know, a lot of that stuff that China could have maybe stole, they just go buy. They don't have to do that. They just go buy it all. Incogni is going to make sure your data doesn't get out there because they're going to make sure that the data brokers that have that, they take you off their list. They collect everything, your name, your address, phone numbers, your voting records, your income, even your medications. All that information is out there. Scammers and criminals can buy it. And yes, even foreign governments will pay for it. You don't want that. What you want is to be protected. Over 400 and what, like 15 now on my dashboard that says that I was on their broker's list and I've been taken off their broker's list. Thank you very much, Incogni. That's what you want. You don't want that floating around. You want that stuff gone. And Cogni's going to do it for you. And if it pops up again, they squash it back down. Guess what? If they can't find your information, it makes it a whole lot harder for them to scam you. How do you get this? Go to incogni.com/Benson. That's incogni.com/Benson. Use promo code Benson. 60% off when you sign up. That's incogni.com/Benson. Chad Benson Show.
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0: too. Hashtag immigration reforms. Hashtag help, I'm trapped in a hashtag factory and I can't get out. 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
1: As we wrap up the World Cup, we've been doing the urban word of the day. We've been doing soccer style, giving you a little bit of soccer knowledge for stuff you might hear and you're not quite sure what the heck that means. We break it down.

0: for you because that's what we do. That's who we are.
1: Now it's time for the urban word of the day. The young have a vocabulary all their own, and we break it down for you. It's called the urban word of the day.
0: All right, today's urban word is... I'm going to throw a couple out there because of the game this weekend. So we've talked about the low block, right? You hear that. Some people say, what the hell does that mean? That's for teams who kind of, they defend tightly further back, let teams come at them. Spain is the opposite. They play a high press. So their guys, the minute the keeper has the ball and it's to one of their defenders, can you see everybody playing with their feet, the sweeper keepers, another word right there. What ends up happening is their guys are on them. They defend from the front, and they do it kind of like a full-court press. So that's the high press. Low block, high press, some of your urban words of the day.
1: That was the urban word of the day. Now you know.
0: Some of you have said, how could you pick Argentina to lose with Messi? It's, look, I'm just watching the games. I'm seeing. And who's a better team? Spain. I'm not saying that Argentina can't win. I'm just saying I'm giving you my prediction that I believe Spain wins the game 2-0. Let me know what you think. We love hearing from all of you right here on the Chad Benson Show. Coming up, hour number 3 of the show. Last hour of the week. A little bit more on last night's speech. The latest from Iran. Good buddy Jim Kennedy, the Kennedy Institute of Public Policy Research, joins the program as well. We'll get his take on the World Cup. Who does he think is going to win? We got a little Finally Friday sounds as well, which is always nice. If you miss any of the show, we always say, what? Shame on you. Make sure you do grab that podcast. Reach out to us across all of our social media, 323-538-2423, at Chad Benson Show. X, Insta, YouTube, Facebook, and more. Hour number 3 straight ahead. This is the Chad Benson Show.
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6: Thanks for spending time with us. Welcome into Monday. Wrestling with massive amounts of data will define modern warfare as much as battling the enemy. John Seward, defense and national security correspondent at the Washington Times, says inside the defense industry, companies are locked in a highly competitive race to build cutting-edge tools designed to bring secure, artificial intelligence-powered decision aids and communications to combat. John, what have you found?
7: Effectively, you know, we've seen all of these really interesting new tools, all the autonomous vehicles, the drones, all this sort of stuff coming out. And all of that information has to go somewhere. And what the military has been trying to figure out is how to make all that information a lot more useful. And what we're seeing is basically companies start to build like a data center in a box that they can take to the front line, feed all of that information in, and then use a lot of artificial intelligence to help the military do their job, conduct war fighting.
6: Jeez. That could, like an example would be what? How could this work?
7: Yeah, so one of the most fascinating things I saw when reporting for this story was I actually saw a demonstration of one chat window with a drone that was being simulated, and the guy kind of showed me, he said, look, so here's a target. In the chat window, it sort of told him, hey, this target might be an enemy. What's going on? And he said, all I'm going to do is say, I want you to take a closer look. And basically what happened was an AI agent then built out a new flight path for that drone. The drone automatically redirected itself on that flight path and started taking a look and trying to figure out if this target was a bad guy, right? So you start to break this down. I mean, the folks that I talked to, specifically in this case, Anduril, they have their platform Menace, which is one of these data centers in a box. They talked about using that for mission plans for the F-35. So when you start to put these building blocks together, you're talking about basically a service member being able to sit down and in a chat window direct a bunch of AI agents to try to come up with plans for the military to execute, and those things just going straight out to where they need to be, whether that's drones, the fighter pilot, whether that's rockets on the ground, all of the above. Now, I want to caveat all this to say that it's still sort of cutting edge here, and a lot of this, as I said, is demonstrations. It's not actually the task itself. There's still a lot of questions about the reliability of some of these programs.
6: We're speaking with John Seward, defense and national security correspondent at the Washington Times. The story is called How Data is Taking Over War Fighting for the U.S. Military. What about the energy and computing power required here?
7: Yeah, well, that was another part of this that seemed like a little bit of a stretch. So there's definitely this desire to have more computing power on the front line, but there's a limit to that. We have, you know, it's a big

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11: Thanks for spending time with us. Welcome into Monday, July 20th. Gordon Deal with Nicole Murray. Some of our top stories and headlines. U.S. military recovers unidentified remains in Jordan that could belong to an American service member after a deadly attack by Iran. The FDA now says a sample of lettuce that tested positive for cyclospora was a false positive. 10 people wounded at a mass shooting in Tucson, Arizona. Vice President J.D. Vance and his wife announced the birth of their fourth child, a boy named Alec. Labor Party leader Andy Durham is the seventh British prime minister in 10 years now. Spain won the World Cup. And the deformed raccoon that's gone viral in Seattle. That story in about 20 minutes. Time now for a business update, and it's brought to you by Vanguard Investor Choice, giving investors a voice in how their eligible Vanguard funds vote on key shareholder matters. Make your voice heard at vanguard.com/investor choice. Companies are redesigning packaging and slashing marketing budgets to maintain the psychologically important threshold of $9.99. More on the psychology of pricing from Natasha Khan, business reporter at the Wall Street Journal. Natasha, what's up here?
12: One of the things is traditionally $9.99 has always been one of these psychologically important thresholds for consumers. So that's sort of long been a number that consumer companies or retailers really try to keep prices at $9.99. Other numbers that have been important is like $4.99 or $19.99, $14.99, right? One of the things, though, that we were hearing recently was that to keep that number, prices under that price threshold has become more difficult, and there's been more trade-offs that companies have had to contend with.
11: Yeah, it's like it's not been indexed for inflation or something, I guess, right? What's happening?
12: Right. I mean, I think, you know, from shipping costs to ingredient costs to packaging costs, things like that, that's really been, you know, I think companies have had to get a bit more creative in order to keep prices at a level in which consumers, I mean, as we've seen, inflation has been still a persistent issue for consumers. So for companies that really aim to be under that price point, they've really had to come up with a lot of different ways to manage cost and price.
11: And we as consumers do what? I think you said we sort of create buckets in our mind of like what items should be $9.99 or less.
12: Right. And that's really interesting. So I think, I mean, I feel like I do this. If something's $9.99 or $10.02, for some reason, $9.99 seems so much cheaper, even though actually it's really 3 cents difference, right? So I think maybe it's the three numbers versus four numbers when it's, you know, 10 something, 11 something. It really feels that even though it's a penny of difference, it kind of shifts it into what value that is in a consumer's mind.
11: Yeah. And it's not necessarily that it's just three digits, right? The 999 versus a 1099, because you said sometimes like 1999 is important versus 20.
12: Right. And I think exactly. So I think there's like buckets where, you know, one of the companies we spoke to in the story is a skincare company, and they really have been in touch with their customers since starting the company. And they had heard that basically $20 really was their price ceiling for many of those products. So all along when this company had been growing, they had used sub $20 to be their sort of guiding price point, if that makes sense. Of course, there's products that are way under that price or such, but, you know, and what we were hearing is that even if it goes to, let's say, a few pennies more, then it kind of goes to another category in consumers' minds.
11: Yeah.
12: So that's quite interesting.
11: We're speaking with Natasha Khan, business reporter at the Wall Street Journal. The story is called How $9.99 Became the Most Compelling Price in Retail. Some of the big names that are doing stuff in this space are who?
12: Hasbro, for example, the toy maker. One of the things they've been doing is, for example, making adjustments to their packaging. So for one of their new Monopoly editions, I think it's a World Cup edition of Monopoly Deal, you know, the case that it comes in is the package. You know, it doesn't have a separate box or something like that. Or they're having a plastic sleeve instead of another separate package. You know, we've heard from Twisted Teas, which is a, you know, Boston Beer makes them. They have like a 4-pack that's under $10, that rather than a 6-pack that's a little bit over $10. So Michael's, a craft store chain. They're really trying to increase their selection of under $10 items by 10% by the end of the year. So a lot of retailers and consumer companies are making changes or considering this when they're planning and developing their products.
11: What does Amazon do here?
12: Well, one of the things for certain categories for Amazon, and in our story, we talk a bit about the personal care and baby care sector. Amazon actually takes a lower referral fee for items under $10. So from our reporting, it was about 8% referral fee for items in that those categories under $10. But if it's over $10, then the fee is 15%.
11: Thanks, Natasha. Natasha Khan, business reporter at The Wall Street Journal. Hey, if you've missed anything from today's show, there's an easy way to catch up. All you have to do is tell Alexa, Siri, or Google to play This Morning with Gordon Deal. 20 minutes now in front of the hour. Coming up next, the performer who may have sunk Argentina in the World Cup.
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11: Thanks for spending time with us. Welcome into Monday. It's time now for the mic drop with This Morning's Mike Gavin.
17: Good morning. Well, we have a few World Cup notes to talk about as the tournament wraps up. Let's start with some cold, hard numbers. Through the first 90 minutes of play in yesterday's final, Argentina failed to register a shot on target. And according to ESPN, since 1966, this has only happened three times in a World Cup final, in 1990, 2014, and again this year. All three times, the team that was blanked was Argentina. But that's not the only humiliating stat that's been making the rounds. This one is reserved for the stadium's two permanent residents, the New York Giants and New York Jets. It was pointed out by several on social media that Spain now has as many playoff wins at New Jersey's MetLife Stadium as the Giants and Jets combined since the facility opened back in 2010.
18: Oh, man.
17: That's a little bit of a technicality. I mean, as you know, the Giants have won a Super Bowl since then.
18: Correct.
17: But they won those games, I guess, on the road. Except for one, they won the games on the road.
18: Yeah.
17: They only won one game at home. They have played other playoff games, but they've been on the road. So, you know, it's a bit of a technicality. As far as the Jets go, though, that's just... Yeah, that's just pure shade.
18: Disaster. It's total disaster.
17: Yes.
18: The other thing is, listen, Argentina has at least been to World Cup finals.
17: Yes.
18: They might not be registering a shot here and there, but they get there and have a chance to win.
17: You have to get there to not register
18: shot,
17: so they're there quite a bit.
18: That's right.
17: That's for sure. And here's another number to throw at you, $1.5 million. That's how much Drake bet on Argentina to win yesterday's World Cup final. As you can imagine, that made everyone supporting Messi club nervous when it happened, since Drake has become known almost as much for his sports betting curse as his music. Now, it seemed for a time that the curse of Drake was overblown, since according to websites that track such things, and there are a couple, he was firmly in the black with his betting until recently. This $1.5 million loss reportedly puts him more than $3 million in the hole since 2022. That, coincidentally, was the year that Drake bet that Argentina would win the World Cup in regulation time. Unfortunately for him, they needed extra time to beat France that year, which counted for Drake as a loss.
18: You probably did the story at the time.
17: Oh, probably,
18: yeah.
17: We've been doing a lot of these Drake betting stories. And we even did the story where, like, it seemed like the whole thing was very overblown. Like, I think he had lost more bets than he had won, but as far as money's concerned, he was in the black.
18: He was, like, on top. Yeah.
17: Right, right. But I guess he's made a few high-profile misses recently that have really kind of sunk him. Like, just in the last year or so, he's really been sunk. But I also saw, too, that I believe he made something in the along the lines of $74 million last year. No, $78 million last year. So none of this means anything to him at
18: all. Still, that's just it's a staggering amount of money just to bet.
17: Yeah,
18: I can't
17: even
18: relate.
17: Yeah, just to feel something, Gordon. Just to feel something while you're watching the games, I guess.
18: I want to know, Mike, by the way, since you're good at these stories.
17: Uh-huh.
18: In the third place World Cup game on Saturday,
17: yes,
18: England beat France 6-4.
17: Yeah.
18: I want to know who had, like, the over of 9 goals or something like that. Who said it was going to be a 10-goal performance by those two teams?
17: Yeah,
18: who cashed in on that one? Man.
17: Yeah, they're feeling good today. That one person.
18: Yeah.
17: Literally one person.
18: Probably.
17: Because who else on earth would bet that much on a third-place game, right?
18: Man. 13 minutes now in front of the hour.
19: Man, I love this place. I've been surfing here since I was a kid. Now, seeing my grandson out on the water, it means everything to me. Watching him and taking in the blue waves, the sea breeze, the blurry horizon.
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18: Thanks for being with us. Here's one for coffee lovers. Research by Texas A&M University and published in the journal Nutrients has identified a biological pathway that could help explain links between coffee and healthier aging. The researchers found that compounds in brewed coffee may activate a receptor involved in stress response, inflammation, metabolism, and tissue repair. Coffee, as you know, is one of the most widely consumed drinks in the world, and earlier research has linked it to lower risks of chronic diseases, and the new findings may help explain why. That said, a separate study finds consuming popular sugar substitutes may be linked to a faster decline in memory and thinking skills. Research published by the American Academy of Neurology found an association between sweetener consumption and cognitive decline. 8 minutes now in front of the hour on This Morning. Once again, here's Nicole Murray.
16: And now, the three big things you need to know. Number one.
1: U.S. forces have hit Iran for a ninth consecutive day this morning as concerns grow over shipping through the Strait of Hormuz after Tehran said two oil tankers had exploded and been immobilized. President Trump reacts.
2: We control the strait. They don't control anything. So we'll see what happens, but we hit them very hard again tonight.
1: Central Command reports that two U.S. service members were killed in Jordan and one was killed in Iraq over the weekend, bringing the death toll among U.S. service members in the war with Iran to 17.
16: Number two.
1: 10 people, including a suspect, have been wounded in a mass shooting that erupted near Tucson, Arizona. Officer Frank Magos.
3: There's a number of victims who were struck by gunfire. As I understand, many of them were struck in extremities. However, additional responding officers were able to immediately render aid to them using individual first aid kits.
1: All of the victims were adults and no police officers were injured.
16: Number three.
1: City health officials say an outbreak of Legionnaire's disease on the Upper East Side of Manhattan has claimed a second and third victim. The first death in the outbreak was announced on Friday. As of yesterday, 74 cases of Legionnaire's disease have been reported and 8 people are being hospitalized. Health officials say at least 930 people have died in Congo's Ebola outbreak. As of Saturday, roughly 2,300 cases have been confirmed. AAA data says that the national average price for regular gasoline hit $4 per gallon again today as the renewed conflict with Iran and Ukraine-Russia attacks rattle energy markets. It's the first time that the national average has been at $4 or higher since June 17th. Vice President J.D. Vance and his wife, Usha, have welcomed their fourth child, Alec Neil Vance. The couple, who have been married since 2014, also have 3 other children.
24: I could take the throne.
25: They're not giving up power to you or Odysseus. Do you think life goes back to the way it was?
1: Christopher Nolan's The Odyssey raked in $124.5 million in domestic ticket sales during its opening weekend. The Universal film tallied just over $264 million globally, making it Nolan's best opening weekend performance ever.
18: Yeah. Is that on your list?
1: It's not one of my favorites, not my go-to. What about you?
18: 3 hours? I'm gonna have to pass on that one.
1: I don't know if I can stay quiet for 3 hours.
18: We can watch it over a period of 6 days, maybe. Break it up into chunks.
1: Oh, that might be the way to do it. There you go.
18: 6 minutes now in front of the hour.
4: board recommends approving.
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18: 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A strange-looking raccoon in Seattle has gone viral due to his apparent shortened

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3: See ships go to a small village in Sierra Leone, to the eyes of a mother, to an operating room, the healing, the anxious wait, until finally a beautiful smile, to a port in Madagascar, into the hands of a surgeon, to the eyes of the MRI technician, the scalpel, the monitor, the post-op, and finally a mirror, a tumor removed, replaced by tears of joy, to a small fishing village in Africa, to the hopes of a boy, to his dreams of playing soccer, to the hands of a surgeon, the long recovery, until one day, the joy of finally being part of the team. Where does your generosity go? Wherever mercy does.
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6: Thanks for spending time with us. Three American drone boats attacked an Iranian submarine and ship facility last week, marking the first combat use of sea drones by U.S. forces. More from Shelby Holliday, national security correspondent at the Wall Street Journal. Shelby, what have we seen?
7: Yeah, we saw something very interesting happen, and that was the use of unmanned boats. They're called USVs, unmanned surface vessels, to attack an Iranian port. The U.S. sent these boats in quietly. They were loaded with explosives. And then when they entered the Iranian port, they blew up a submarine and a ship facility. And this was the first time the U.S. has ever used this kind of weapon in combat. Ukraine has used it a lot. We've seen it used, you know, in other parts of the world. But for the U.S. and for the Navy particularly, this was a really significant first.
6: Wow. So take us around these boats. Like, how big are they? Are they super fast? What do they carry?
7: So these particular boats look like little speedboats. They're about 24 feet long, and they're designed to be open architecture, sort of plug and play, whatever mission you want to use them for. So you could load them with surveillance tools, for example. In this case, they were obviously loaded with explosives. They call them kinetics, and they're autonomous vessels, but they're also remote controlled. So we don't know for sure, but I imagine in this scenario, they were guided by someone somewhere else in the world, operated into this little port, and then they exploded when they hit the targets. There are different kinds of USVs. There are some that can go sort of float along the water like a platform. Some can submerge and act as a submarine. But the boats the U.S. is using currently look like little speedboats.
6: Jeez. And what's the range? How far can they go?
7: These can travel about 1,000 miles, and they can carry payloads of up to 1,000 pounds. Yeah, so it's pretty far. And when you're thinking about the Persian Gulf, the distances aren't that great. The countries are very close to each other, and getting a boat into an Iranian port is not that big of a task for a boat that can travel 1,000 miles.
6: Yeah. Geez, we're speaking with Shelby Holliday, national security correspondent at the Wall Street Journal. The story is called America's Latest Weapon Against Iran, Sea Drones. These things do have limitations, though, as you guys said in the story. Explain that.
7: Unmanned surface vessels, in general, have been around for years, but they've continued to be worked on and upgraded, and a lot of people describe them as being about 10 to 15 years behind aerial drones. And we're starting to see more and more of them out there. Ukraine has really pioneered the use of these things. But there are limitations to them, and one of those limitations is just communication. It's very hard to communicate out at sea. Aerial drones, when you think about the curvature of the Earth, they fly above the Earth, and the line of sight to the aerial drones means you can communicate easier with it. Boats are bound to the horizon, right? They're on the water. So anytime they go over the curvature of the Earth, communication can be very difficult. And then communicating with anything under the water is also very difficult. So that's just one of the limitations. They also have to ride out pretty tough conditions. They have to be able to zip through waves, and conditions at sea can be much tougher than conditions in the air. And so these boats have to be weatherproof, and they have to be very resilient to be able to carry out these kinds of missions.
6: Yeah. So the use of them Sunday by the U.S., is this a preview of what

0: the board recommends approving.
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0: Thanks for being with us. Millions of Americans may feel as if rising home prices prevent them from affording a home. But what if they just don't know how to buy a home? Here's Medora Lee, personal finance reporter at USA Today. Medora, what have you found?
1: Yeah, this is such an interesting one because, and I got a lot of comments about it, because a lot of people feel like just that they're hostages to the economy. They can't buy a house because of the economy. But maybe it's not just the home prices, and maybe it's not just the mortgage. It's actually that, surprisingly, a lot of people just don't know how to buy a home. I hate to say that. But you know, it's not a bad thing. It's just that they need to just learn. They just need to educate themselves because it's a complicated process. And so they said, so almost 60% of Americans said that they don't fully understand the steps involved in buying a home. And among first-time home buyers, that rises to 64%. That's a lot of people who are trying to buy homes who don't know how to buy homes. And then even among those people who are planning to buy a home, half of them said they didn't completely understand the process, even though they're sort of, you know, in the middle of it, looking to buy a home already. And so, you know, this is a big issue. And if they could just learn all the steps and all the factors that go into buying a home, they may be able to actually afford a home.
0: Oh, wow.
1: Is that nuts?
0: That
1: I know.
0: Where do we lack the most knowledge?
1: So one of the first things that they know that people have to understand is a credit score. I know that everybody kind of talks about their credit score, but when FICO did the survey, they said that Americans know what kind of generally what a credit score is to build

0: wealth and borrow, but a quarter of them didn't even know what their credit score was. So how are you, so you know what that it's important and you want to buy a home, but you don't even know what your credit score is. That's probably not a good thing, because the credit score is important because it really helps determine how much money you can be approved for, what the terms on the loan, including the interest rate, will be. And so a higher credit score will often get you a better rate and make your payments lower.
1: We're speaking with Medora Lee, personal finance reporter at USA Today. The story is called A Knowledge Gap, Not Just the Economy, is Holding Back Home Buyers. So expand on that. How is it that folks can begin to improve their credit scores or their credit histories?
0: Right. So the first thing to do is a lot of people who are looking to buy homes are probably renting, and especially first-time buyers. So there are a lot of little things. Like half of renters in this survey didn't even know that paying rent on time could help them build their credit score. And more than a quarter said they, you know, they admitted that if they understood that, that maybe they would feel more prepared to purchase a home. So a lot of them didn't even ask their renter, their landlords, if they were getting credit for paying their rent on time. So that in itself is a big deal, because probably most people do that, right? Pay their rent on time.
1: If you think. Yeah.
0: So that's like an easy one. That's like low-hanging fruit, right? And just paying other bills on time, and not falling in arrears and piling on debt are other good things.
1: Thanks, Medora. Medora Lee, personal finance reporter at USA Today. 30 minutes now after the hour on This Morning, America's First News.

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14: Thanks for spending time with us. Welcome into Monday, July 20th. Gordon Deal with Nicole Murray. Some of our top stories and headlines. U.S. military recovers unidentified remains in Jordan that could belong to an American service member after a deadly attack by Iran. The FDA now says a sample of lettuce that tested positive for cyclospora was a false positive. 10 people wounded at a mass shooting in Tucson, Arizona. Vice President J.D. Vance and his wife announced the birth of their fourth child, a boy. Spain won the World Cup. Ryan Fox of New Zealand won the Open Championship at Royal Birkdale Golf Club. And why a Kansas City guy was obsessed with finding a stolen e-bike. That story in about 20 minutes. What a difference a year makes regarding the mood around AI. The Wall Street Journal says business leaders have shifted their public stance on AI's impact, now emphasizing job creation and productivity boosts over job elimination. Analysis from career expert Julie Bauke, known as Julie on the Job. Julie, what's going on here?
15: When, you know, it seems like the higher up people go, the thinner the air gets, and the more of their common sense, if they ever had it, they leave behind. And so this past, I don't know, months, couple years, have been filled with AI is going to replace jobs, we're going to lay off all these people because we're getting ready to bring AI on board. And then my favorite was, I can't wait to replace, I forget who said this, I can't wait to replace people with AI because AI doesn't call in sick. And so this complete sort of, hey, we're going to go replace all of you, isn't that going to be grand? Was really the in the air for quite a while. Then, this is so interesting, this spring, these commencement speakers that would show up at these college graduations and talk like this got actually booed by 22-year-olds. Because they're like, you are so let them eat cake here that you don't realize who you're talking to. You are so out of touch. And so this panic has been setting in with, I don't know if I'm going to have a job. I don't know what I should major in. Is my job going to exist? All of this that was a byproduct of all this like boastful excitement about what this was going to do to a company's bottom line by getting rid of people just didn't land like they hoped it would, surprisingly.
14: Right. So is your read on this that these tech CEOs are reading the tea leaves here, looking at this awful polling about AI and how it's viewed in the public, and now they've just decided to shift their narrative? Or is there really something behind the idea that AI is not actually wiping out jobs?
15: So a little bit of both. Certainly, they are softening their language and saying, well, there's a lot of opportunity. So Mark Zuckerberg, which, you know, don't get me started on him, it's going to make people more productive and foster better output, like he's talking about robots. And we also know on the other side of this that people are burnt out at a level they've not been in decades. And so something has to give. So they're starting to say, well, you know, we certainly will adjust, but we think there's a lot of opportunities for people who embrace AI. And then at the same time, there have been other leaders that have come out, like the CEO of Ford has come out and said, gee, all this AI, we tried to substitute AI technology for what some of our people, our engineers, were doing, and it didn't go so well. So they're back hiring engineers. And so yeah. I think this exuberance sort of overlooked the fact that you actually have to adopt and then integrate and then measure effectiveness and efficiency in the tools that you're taking on instead of looking at it as just this big, huge gift to the world. In reality, getting it up and running, getting these tools up and running, getting your customers used to it, getting your employees used to it, hiring the skills that are needed to support it and back check some of the stuff, the work that it does, because it's not going to be the be all and end all, and people can just sit home. Plus, if nobody's employed, who's going to spend money to buy your products?
14: Data center building and resistance to it is not helping here either.
15: Exactly. So a lot of these cities, even though politicians are saying, yes, yes, yes, bring it on, because they want to say they want to be friendly to the government and anybody else who wants to build data centers. And the people are pushing back saying, now, wait a minute, whether it's electricity use, water use, all the things that are people saying, this is not all good. And so let's slow down a minute here and really think about what the implication is. And because people are saying, I don't trust my politicians to do this, there's all these grassroots groups of people that are coming in and saying, well, we're just going to do it ourselves, and are having some luck. They're putting some of these employers and politicians back on their heels a little bit by at least slowing them down.
14: Thanks, Julie. Career expert Julie Bauke, known as Julie on the Job. 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Just do a search for This Morning with Gordon Deal. 20 minutes now in front of the hour. Coming up next, what Kansas City firefighters discovered when they pried open a porta potty.
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14: Thanks for being with us. Welcome into Monday. It is time now for the mic drop with this morning's Mike Gavin.
23: Good morning. Well, we have two different people who went viral for getting soaked, one accidentally and one on purpose. Let's start with the mishap. A FedEx driver was caught on camera falling into the kiddie pool in the front yard of a Georgia home. In the clip, the driver appeared to have left a package on the front steps and was walking backward in order to take a picture of the delivery on his phone, unaware that he was about to run into and partially fall into an inflatable pool. He was a good sport about it, however, saying out loud after getting back to his feet, "I needed that." Some social media users were concerned about the driver's phone, which appeared to be dunked right into the water when he fell in. Others thought the video looked a little too perfect, calling it staged.
14: Mm, I wouldn't say that was staged.
23: Yeah, I wouldn't say so. Yeah. I mean, it was doorbell camera video. Yeah. Didn't look like he lived there, as far as we know. He didn't come back home later, that kind of thing. No, that wasn't staged. That was something I would do, is what that was. That was 100% something if I was a delivery driver, I'd be falling into every pool that I could.
14: Yeah, well, the house is unfamiliar, right?
23: Yeah.
14: So you're not aware of all the obstacles that might be in the front yard as you're just simply backing up. easily enough to take a photo of the package you just delivered.
23: And FedEx drivers in a hurry. I mean, they cut up there, they drop it on the front, they kind of back up a few steps, they take their picture, they run to their truck, and they drive off. They don't have time to kind of see their surroundings, I guess.
14: And let's be honest, who has a kiddie pool in the front yard? That's kind of strange.
23: It looked very refreshing, though.
14: Well, it's Georgia, so I'm sure it was hot.
23: Super hot day.
14: And if it was staged, I don't think he's keeping his phone in his hand and giving that a little dunk.
23: Well, that's the other thing. So, that would have to be a fake phone, because nobody's doing that on purpose.
14: Yeah, now, so were the seats in the truck ruined for the FedEx driver? Because he was soaked.
23: Yeah.
14: He had to sit somewhere to
23: probably
14: dry.
23: Didn't have a towel with him.
14: I doubt it.
23: Yeah, I mean, it felt good in the moment, but I'm guessing like an hour later, you know, after he's still a little, still not quite dry.
14: Yeah.
23: And things don't feel good if you haven't dried off in a period of time.
14: Little swampy in his shorts,
23: that's what I was thinking of.
14: Yes.
23: And while there's a chance that the pool video could have been staged, you hope there's no human on earth that would do this just for clicks. Firefighters in Kansas City found themselves in a mess last week after responding to a distress call from a man who had become hopelessly trapped inside of a portable toilet. In videos posted to X, the guy, who wasn't identified, is seen clamoring for help from the porta potty's basin while officers tried to flush him out. So how did he fall in, you ask? The man reportedly said he'd gone fishing in the portable toilet for his fallen Mountain Dew when he somehow ended up fully inside the facility's raw sewage tank. Rescuers were ultimately forced to take drastic action using specialized equipment to cut apart the structure and extract the man, who would become wedged beneath the seat. He was later seen being hosed down by firefighters after being rescued. There's no amount of water in the world that's going to disinfect you from that. And supposedly he was in there for hours. He wasn't even just in there just for a few minutes.
14: Right.
23: He was there, I don't know, I saw something like 8 hours he could have possibly been in there, as he described it, from the time he fell in to the time they found him.
14: In raw sewage. Because he was looking for the Mountain Dew bottle that he had dropped in.
23: Not even his $1,000 phone, which, I mean, we wouldn't do.
14: Yeah.
23: But, I mean, you could see where someone would think they might want to do that, but not for a Mountain Dew.
14: Family heirloom. You know, your grandfather's watch slipped off your wrist while you were zipping up your pants, whatever you were doing in the bathroom.
23: Yeah, you know what? I'm going to the 7-Eleven, and I'm going to go buy myself a new Mountain Dew.
14: Thank you, Mike. Oh, man. 13 minutes in front of the hour.
0: Love this place. I've been surfing here since I was a kid. Now, seeing my grandson out on the water, it means everything to me. Watching him and taking in the blue waves, the sea breeze, the blurry horizon.
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13: We are America's First News, this morning with Gordon Deal.
14: Thanks for spending time with us. Welcome into Monday. Here's one for coffee lovers. Research by Texas A&M University, published in the journal Nutrients, has identified a biological pathway that could help explain links between coffee and healthier aging. The researchers found that compounds in brewed coffee may activate a receptor involved in stress response, inflammation, metabolism, and tissue repair. Coffee, as you know, is one of the most widely consumed drinks in the world, and earlier research has linked it to lower risks of chronic diseases, and the new findings from Texas A&M University may help explain why. 8 minutes now in front of the hour on This Morning. Once again, here's Nicole Murray.
13: And now, the three big things you need to know. Number one.
5: U.S. forces have hit Iran for a ninth consecutive day this morning as concerns grow over shipping through the Strait of Hormuz after Tehran said two oil tankers had exploded and been immobilized. President Trump reacts.
6: Great people, those great patriots are out there fighting that Iran cannot have a nuclear weapon.
5: Central Command reports that two U.S. service members were killed in Jordan and one was killed in Iraq over the weekend, bringing the death toll among U.S. service members in the war with Iran to 17.
13: Number two.
5: 10 people, including a suspect, have been wounded in a mass shooting that erupted near Tucson, Arizona. Officer Frank Magos.
7: Tucson Fire Department personnel responded, assisted in rendering medical aid, and transported all of those victims to an area hospital. Right now, the investigation is continuing. It is a rather large crime scene, as you can imagine.
5: All the victims were adults, and no police officers were injured.
13: Number three.
5: City health officials say an outbreak of Legionnaires' disease in the Upper East Side of Manhattan has claimed a second and third victim. The first death in the outbreak was announced on Friday. As of yesterday, 74 cases of Legionnaires' disease have been reported, and 8 are being hospitalized. President Trump says the Qatari-donated jet that serves as an Air Force One plane will soon be sent away for upgrades following questions about the plane's security features.
6: It has a lot, and, it has a lot of capability, but as I understand it, in about a month or so, they're going to send it to have it be maxed out.
5: Trump started flying aboard the jumbo jet on July 1st after accepting the plane as a gift last year.
24: I could take this room.
25: They're not giving up power to you. Or Odysseus. Do you think life goes back to the way it was?
5: Christopher Nolan's The Odyssey raked in $124.5 million in domestic ticket sales during its opening weekend. The Universal film tallied just over $264 million globally, making it Nolan's best opening weekend performance ever. Instacart data has revealed that vanilla was the single most purchased ice cream flavor in 2025. That accounted for 21% of all ice cream orders and was the single most popular pick in all 50 states.
14: Okay, I'm good with that, but I normally like to dress up vanilla.
5: Okay, like with what?
14: Like vanilla with salted caramel.
5: Ooh, see, mm-hmm. I could do that.
14: Or if it's just vanilla at home, like my new go-to is just a vanilla like in a coffee mug, which is just how I have it.
5: Okay.
14: With honey.
5: Honey, okay.
14: Fistful of M&Ms thrown in.
5: You know, I could go for ice cream now.
14: That's how I dress up vanilla.
5: I could so go for that right now. That sounds really good.
14: 6 minutes now in front of the hour.
26: The board recommends approving.
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14: Thanks for joining us. Police in Kansas City say when someone stole the e-bike that a cancer survivor needed to get to her oncology appointments, Officer J.P. Young told her he'd do everything he could to find it. Ever since it went missing in May, Officer Young never stopped looking for Olivia's three-wheeled electric bike. A month later, he delivered. Young and his partner saw a man riding an e-bike that looked spray-painted, and with a glimpse of the old paint showing through, Young texted a picture.

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0: A new study shows 3 to 5 8-ounce cups of coffee considered safe. And says ABC's Stephanie Ramos, could even be good for you.
1: Study suggests coffee may even be linked to a lower risk of heart disease, heart failure, stroke, and type 2 diabetes for some people. But before you turn that small into a large cup, experts say more isn't necessarily better. High doses of caffeine, especially from energy drinks and energy shots, have been linked to higher blood pressure and abnormal heart rhythms.
0: A new twist in the lettuce recall linked to the nasty cyclosporiasis outbreak.
2: The FDA now says the one sample of Taylor Farms lettuce that had tested positive for the parasite was a false positive, but the recall is still on. Taylor Farms is pulling dozens of products sourced from central Mexico and distributed across 27 states, including bagged lettuce sold at Walmart under the Market Side brand. Health officials have already linked more than 1,600 illnesses to shredded iceberg lettuce served at Taco Bell locations in 5 states.
0: That's ABC's Hannah Batah. A new Associated Press analysis shows more than 4 million people across the country defaulted on their student loans between April of 2025 and March of this year. And the total number of borrowers in default, meaning they're behind in payments by at least 9 months, is now up to 9.5 million. That means one in every 5 borrowers is off track when it comes to repaying their student loans. Sherry Preston, ABC News.
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9: An expanding war. Good morning, I'm Gordon Deal, along with Nicole Murray, on this Monday, July 20th. Glad you could be with us. Here's what we have for you this hour.
10: More American service members have been killed in the battle with Iran. Meanwhile, it's now been 9 straight days of U.S. strikes.
9: The FDA now says a sample of lettuce that tested positive for cyclospora was a false positive. We'll have an update.
10: A mass shooting in Tucson, Arizona, leaves at least 10 people wounded.
9: And the importance of $9.99 as a price point.
11: I feel like I do this. If something's $9.99 or $10.02, for some reason, $9.99 seems so much cheaper, even though actually it's really 3 cents difference, right? So I think maybe it's the three numbers versus four numbers when it's, you know, 10-something, 11-something.
9: Natasha Khan at the Wall Street Journal on how $9.99 became the most compelling price in retail. The U.S. military says it's recovered unidentified remains while searching for an American service member reported missing after an Iranian missile and drone attack in Jordan. U.S. Central Command said 2 U.S. service members were killed and a third was missing following Iran's attack Friday on U.S. partner forces in Jordan. Separately, CENTCOM said a U.S. service member was killed Saturday in northern Iraq during the controlled detonation of unexploded ordnance from a downed Iranian one-way attack drone. Reaction from President Trump.
7: Great people, those great patriots are out there fighting that Iran cannot have a nuclear weapon.
9: 17 U.S. service members have now died in the war with Iran. Virginia Democratic Senator Mark Warner on ABC's This Week.
12: This war of choice has been a disaster. It has been a disaster militarily. It has been a disaster in terms of how we're viewed around the world. It has been a disaster to our friends and the allies who question whether we will keep our promises.
9: Meanwhile, American forces hit Iran for a ninth consecutive day today as concerns grew over shipping through the Strait of Hormuz after Iran said two oil tankers had exploded and been immobilized. The Food and Drug Administration now says a sample of lettuce from Taylor Farms that had tested positive for cyclospora was a false positive. In a statement, the FDA said that as of yesterday, it had not found any confirmed positive results. We get more from this morning's Mike Gavin.
13: Taylor Farms said yesterday in a statement after the false positive was announced that it's committed to working with public health authorities as the ongoing investigation continues. The company previously said it was voluntarily removing iceberg lettuce sourced from central Mexico after the lettuce had been linked to one of the largest outbreaks of cyclosporiasis in the U.S. recently. 4 days ago, the CDC identified lettuce supplied to select Taco Bell restaurants as a source of the multi-state outbreak, more than a month after cases first began to appear.
9: Gordon. Thank you, Mike. Public health experts say cyclosporiasis is a food and waterborne illness caused by the cyclospora parasite, which causes long-lasting, watery, and sometimes explosive diarrhea. Authorities in southern Arizona say at least 10 people have been wounded in a mass shooting in a busy commercial district near downtown Tucson. Police say after the suspect ignored repeated commands, a uniformed officer fired his weapon, striking the fleeing suspect. The alleged gunman was given first aid and transported to a local hospital with life-threatening wounds. It happened around 2 a.m. yesterday. 9 other people were wounded apparently before police arrived on the scene, many of them with gunshots to their extremities. All the victims were adults. Tucson Police Spokesman Frank Magos.
14: Tucson Fire Department personnel responded, assisted in rendering medical aid, and transported all of those victims to an area hospital. Right now, the investigation is continuing. It is a rather large crime scene, as you can imagine.
9: TV station KGUN says the shooting grew out of a confrontation between two groups of people known to each other, and bystanders were struck by gunfire. The Gun Violence Archive, by the way, says it's the 257th mass shooting so far in the U.S. this year. If you've missed anything from today's show, be sure to stream or download the podcast. 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

0: Thanks for spending time with us. Welcome into Monday. It's time now for the Mic Drop with this morning's Mike Gavin.
1: Good morning. Well, we have a few World Cup notes to talk about as the tournament wraps up. Let's start with some cold, hard numbers. Through the first 90 minutes of play in yesterday's final, Argentina failed to register a shot on target. And according to ESPN, 1966. This has only happened three times in a World Cup final, in 1990, 2014, and again this year. All three times, the team that was blanked was Argentina. But that's not the only humiliating stat that's been making the rounds. This one is reserved for the stadium's two permanent residents, the New York Giants and New York Jets. It was pointed out by several on social media that Spain now has as many playoff wins at New Jersey's MetLife Stadium as the Giants and Jets combined since the facility opened back in 2010.
0: Oh, man.
1: That's a little bit of a technicality. I mean, as you know, the Giants have won a Super Bowl since then.
0: Correct.
1: But they won those games, I guess, on the road, except for one. They won the games on the road.
0: Yeah.
1: They only won one game at home. They have played other playoff games, but they've been on the road. So, you know, it's a bit of a technicality. As far as the Jets go, though, that's just... Yeah, that's just pure shade.
0: Disaster. It's total disaster.
1: Yes.
0: The other thing is, listen, Argentina has at least been to World Cup finals.
1: Yes.
0: They might not be registering a shot here and there, but they get there and have a chance to win.
1: You have to get there to not register
0: shot,
1: so they're there quite a bit.
0: That's right.
1: That's for sure. And here's another number to throw at you, $1.5 million. That's how much Drake bet on Argentina to win yesterday's World Cup final. As you can imagine, that made everyone supporting Messi club nervous when it happened, since Drake has become known almost as much for his sports betting curse as his music. Now, it seemed for a time that the curse of Drake was overblown, since according to websites that track such things, and there are a couple, he was firmly in the black with his betting until recently. This $1.5 million loss reportedly puts him more than $3 million in the hole since 2022. That, coincidentally, was the year that Drake bet that Argentina would win the World Cup in regulation time. Unfortunately for him, they needed extra time to beat France that year, which counted for Drake as a loss.
0: You probably did the story at the time.
1: Oh, probably, yeah.
0: Yeah.
1: We've been doing a lot of these Drake betting stories. And we even did the story where, like, it seemed like the whole thing was very overblown. Like, I think he had lost more bets than he had won, but as far as money's concerned, he was in the black.
0: He was on top. Yeah.
1: Right, right. But I guess he's made a few high-profile misses recently that have really kind of sunk him. Like, just in the last year or so, he's really been sunk. But I also saw, too, that I believe he made something in the along the lines of $74 million last year. No, $78 million last year. So none of this means anything to him at all.
0: Still, that's just it's a staggering amount of money just to bet.
1: Yeah,
0: I can't
1: even
0: relate.
1: Yeah, just to feel something, Gordon. Just to feel something while you're watching the games, I guess.
0: I want to know, Mike, by the way, since you're good at these stories, in the third place World Cup game on Saturday, England beat France 6-4.
1: Yeah.
0: I want to know who had, like, the over of 9 goals or something like that. Who said it was going to be a 10-goal performance by those two teams?
1: Yeah,
0: who cashed in on that one? Man.
1: Yeah, they're feeling good today. That one person.
0: Yeah.
1: Literally one person.
0: Probably. Right.
1: Who else on earth would bet that much on a third-place game, right?
0: Man. 13 minutes now in front of the hour.
2: 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Now, seeing my grandson out on the water, it means everything to me. Watching him and taking in the blue waves, the sea breeze, the blurry horizon.
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0: Thanks for being with us. Here's one for coffee lovers. Research by Texas A&M University and published in the journal Nutrients has identified a biological pathway that could help explain links between coffee and healthier aging. The researchers found that compounds in brewed coffee may activate a receptor involved in stress response, inflammation, metabolism, and tissue repair. Coffee, as you know, is one of the most widely consumed drinks in the world, and earlier research has linked it to lower risks of chronic diseases, and the new findings may help explain why. That said, a separate study finds consuming popular sugar substitutes may be linked to a faster decline in memory and thinking skills. Research published by the American Academy of Neurology found an association between sweetener consumption and cognitive decline. 8 minutes now in front of the hour on This Morning. Once again, here's Nicole Murray.
13: And now, the three big things you need to know. Number one.
14: U.S. forces have hit Iran for a ninth consecutive day this morning as concerns grow over shipping through the Strait of Hormuz after Tehran said two oil tankers had exploded and been immobilized. President Trump reacts.
15: We control the strait. They don't control anything. So we'll see what happens. But we hit them very hard again tonight.
14: Central Command reports that two U.S. service members were killed in Jordan and one was killed in Iraq over the weekend, bringing the death toll among U.S. service members in the war with Iran to 17.
13: Number two.
14: 10 people, including a suspect, have been wounded in a mass shooting that erupted near Tucson, Arizona. Officer Frank Magos.
16: There's a number of victims who were struck by gunfire. As I understand, many of them were struck in extremities. However, additional responding officers were able to immediately render aid to them using individual first aid kits.
14: All of the victims were adults and no police officers were injured.
13: Number three.
14: City health officials say an outbreak of Legionnaires' disease on the Upper East Side of Manhattan has claimed a second and third victim. The first death in the outbreak was announced on Friday. As of yesterday, 74 cases of Legionnaires' disease have been reported and 8 people are being hospitalized. Health officials say at least 930 people have died in Congo's Ebola outbreak. As of Saturday, roughly 2,300 cases have been confirmed. AAA data says that the national average price for regular gasoline hit $4 per gallon again today as the renewed conflict with Iran and Ukraine-Russia attacks rattle energy markets. It's the first time that the national average has been at $4 or higher since June 17th. Vice President J.D. Vance and his wife, Usha, have welcomed their fourth child, Alec Neil Vance. The couple, who have been married since 2014, also have 3 other children.
17: I could take the throne.
18: They're not giving up power to you or Odysseus. Do you think life goes back to the way it was?
14: Christopher Nolan's The Odyssey raked in $124.5 million in domestic ticket sales during its opening weekend. The Universal film tallied just over $264 million globally, making it Nolan's best opening weekend performance ever.
0: Yeah. Is that on your list?
14: It's not one of my favorites, not my go-to. What about you?
0: 3 hours? Gonna have to pass on that one.
14: I don't know if I can stay quiet for 3 hours.
0: I can watch it over a period of 6 days, maybe. Break it up into chunks.
14: Oh, that might be the way to do it. There you go.
0: 6 minutes now in front of the hour.
12: The board recommends approving.
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0: Thanks for being with us. A strange-looking raccoon in Seattle has gone viral due to his apparent shortened spine, giving him an unusual appearance. A woman captured the non-traditional trash panda on video emerging from beneath a car. She named it Jimothy. The Seattle Times says smaller than a house cat and usually round, the furry creature loped on long legs across a patch of grass and up a nearby staircase before climbing over a fence and out of sight. It actually looks like he has no neck. Marcy Logsdon with the Washington State University Veterinary Teaching Hospital says Jimothy's abnormally short neck is likely caused by a congenital deformity of the spine. The video's collected millions of views and thousands of comments. Some compare Jimothy to mythical creatures like cryptids and chupacabras. One recognized Jimothy as an oddly shaped raccoon their security cameras had captured last month crawling on their patio. Oh, by the way, a person dressed as Jimothy even won the Salmon Run, which happens, I think, nightly at the Seattle Mariners game. It happened yesterday. That'll do it for this hour. For Nicole Murray and Mike Gavin, I'm Gordon Deal. 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

0: From ABC News, I'm Michelle Franzen. The war with Iran continues to escalate. U.S. soldiers killed in Friday's Iranian strikes at a U.S. base in Jordan have been identified by the Pentagon as Private Isabella Gonzalez from Texas and First Lieutenant Tyler Feehan from Hawaii. The third U.S. service member is presumed dead but missing. ABC's Martha Raddatz is in Amman.
1: Video circulating online appearing to show projectiles falling over the base, some intercepted, but others making a direct hit. Sources telling us one of those strikes hit a housing containment unit, raising questions among some military experts about Iran's capabilities, despite the administration saying the Iranian military was decimated.
0: In Britain, Andy Burnham was ushered in as the new prime minister after Keir Starmer was pressured to step down earlier. ABC's James Longman is in London.
2: Andy Burnham has a huge challenge ahead of him. There has been a lot of political instability here. He is the seventh prime minister in just over 10 years.
0: A memorial service taking place in Mississippi for Nolan Wells, the 18-year-old who died during a July 4th holiday boating trip with friends. Here's ABC's Aaron Katursky.
3: The funeral is open to the public. What his mom has called a party to celebrate Wells's life is by invitation only. And she has also called for calm, a day free of protest over the case, just to focus on her son.
0: Further testing is needed in the cyclosporiasis outbreak. The FDA says the one sample of Taylor Farms lettuce that tested positive for the parasite was a false positive. Taylor Farms says the recall continues out of an abundance of caution.
4: Last week, the FDA, though, did link the outbreak in five states to Taylor Farms shredded iceberg lettuce that was sourced from central Mexico and supplied to Taco Bell restaurants. Taco Bell says that it has removed all affected products.
0: ABC's Elizabeth Schulze. In New York City, federal officials say a man is in custody after setting off an incendiary device outside the federal building. You're listening to ABC News.
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0: Andrew and Tristan Tate, known online as the Tate brothers, were arrested Saturday night in Miami. British prosecutors bringing new charges of rape and sex trafficking against the controversial influencers, according to U.S. and U.K. authorities. ABC's Patrick Riebel has more.
8: The Tate brothers now face 59 charges in the U.K., including multiple counts of rape, multiple counts of alleged assault, as well as human trafficking, and as well of allegedly making indecent images of children and extreme pornography. These are obviously very serious accusations, which the brothers deny.
0: British police say that there are seven alleged victims in the UK. It's not technically a precious metal, but the rising value of copper has made it a target for thieves.
9: How are you doing?
10: When a police officer spotted a man in a reflective work coat walking along the West Seattle Bridge with armloads of insulated copper wire, he was suspicious.
11: What is really going on here, man?
9: I told you I was up here working for him.
11: Working for who?
9: City Light.
10: Gregory Wayne Galetsik was arrested on charges of posing as a city employee and stealing about 100 feet of wiring from the light poles on the bridge. Some of the lights are still out almost a month later. Galetsik failed to appear at his arraignment. A warrant was issued for his arrest. Jim Ryan, ABC News.
0: An epic weekend for The Odyssey. Christopher Nolan's adaptation of the epic poem took in $264 million worldwide. Michelle Franzen, ABC News.
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19: Tensions escalate. Good morning, I'm Gordon Deal, along with Nicole Murray. On this Monday, July 20th, glad you could be with us. Here's what's up this hour.
20: More American service members have been killed in the conflict with Iran after attacks over the weekend in Jordan and Iraq.
19: A mass shooting in Tucson, Arizona leaves at least 10 people wounded, including the alleged gunman.
20: A reversal by the FDA, which now says a sample of lettuce that tested positive for cyclospora was a false positive.
19: And potential homebuyers being held back by a knowledge gap, not just the economy.
21: You know, it's not a bad thing. It's just that they need to just learn. They just need to educate themselves because it's a complicated process. And so they said almost 60% of Americans said that they don't fully understand the steps involved in buying a home.
19: Medora Lee at USA Today on many prospective homebuyers lacking essential knowledge about things like the buying process and credit scores. The U.S. military says it's recovered unidentified human remains while searching for an American service member reported missing after an Iranian missile and drone attack in Jordan. U.S. Central Command said two U.S. service members were killed and a third was missing following Iran's attack Friday on U.S. partner forces in Jordan. Separately, CENTCOM said a U.S. service member was killed Saturday in northern Iraq during the controlled detonation of unexploded ordnance from a downed Iranian one-way attack drone. Meanwhile, American forces hit Iran for a ninth consecutive day today as concerns grew over shipping through the Strait of Hormuz after Iran said two oil tankers had exploded and been immobilized. President Trump at Joint Base Andrews.
22: Iran has been very, very badly damaged. They've lost everything almost militarily. They've got very little left. They've got some missiles. They've got some drones. They've got some manufacturing ability, not much.
19: Secretary of State Marco Rubio said the U.S. would continue to target Iran while it attacked global commercial shipping. The Food and Drug Administration now says a sample of lettuce from Taylor Farms that had tested positive for cyclospora was a false positive. In a statement, the FDA said that as of yesterday, it had not found any confirmed positive results. We get more from this morning's Mike Gavin.
23: Taylor Farms said yesterday in a statement after the false positive was announced that it's committed to working with public health authorities as the ongoing investigation continues. The company previously said it was voluntarily removing iceberg lettuce sourced from central Mexico after the lettuce had been linked to one of the largest outbreaks of cyclosporiasis in the U.S. recently. 4 days ago, the CDC identified lettuce supplied to select Taco Bell restaurants as a source of the multi-state outbreak more than a month after cases first began to appear. Gordon.
19: Thanks, Mike. Outbreaks of cyclosporiasis typically occur in late spring and summer and have historically been linked to bagged salads, cilantro, basil, raspberries, snow peas, and green onions. Authorities in southern Arizona say at least 10 people have been wounded in a mass shooting in a busy commercial district near downtown Tucson. Police say after the suspect ignored repeated commands, a uniformed officer fired his weapon, striking the fleeing suspect. The gunman was given first aid and transported to a local hospital with life-threatening wounds. It happened around 2 a.m. yesterday. Nine other people were wounded apparently before police arrived on the scene, and they were taken to hospitals in critical condition. Tucson Police Spokesman Frank Magos says all victims were adults.
24: There's a number of victims who were struck by gunfire. As I understand, many of them were struck in extremities. However, additional responding officers were able to immediately render aid to them using individual first aid kits.
19: TV station KGUN says the shooting grew out of a confrontation between two groups of people known to each other, and bystanders were struck by gunfire. Hey, make sure to check out a podcast of today's show, full of stories you won't hear this hour. On today's podcast, how the U.S. military is using data for warfighting, and can Argentina blame Drake for its World Cup defeat? 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
1: Thanks for spending time with us. Three American drone boats attacked an Iranian submarine and ship facility last week, marking the first combat use of sea drones by U.S. forces. More from Shelby Holliday, national security correspondent at the Wall Street Journal. Shelby, what have we seen?
2: Yeah, we saw something very interesting happen, and that was the use of unmanned boats. They're called USVs, unmanned surface vessels, to attack an Iranian port. The U.S. sent these boats in quietly. They were loaded with explosives. And then when they entered the Iranian port, they blew up a submarine and a ship facility. And this was the first time the U.S. has ever used this kind of weapon in combat. Ukraine has used it a lot. We've seen it used, you know, in other parts of the world. But for the U.S. and for the Navy particularly, this was a really significant first.
1: Wow. So take us around these boats. Like, how big are they? Are they super fast? What do they carry?
2: So these particular boats look like little speedboats. They're about 24 feet long, and they're designed to be open architecture, sort of plug and play, whatever mission you want to use them for. So you could load them with surveillance tools, for example. In this case, they were obviously loaded with explosives. They call them kinetics, and they're autonomous vessels, but they're also remote controlled. So we don't know for sure, but I imagine in this scenario, they were guided by someone somewhere else in the world, operated into this little port, and then they exploded when they hit the targets. There are different kinds of USVs. There are some that can go sort of float along the water like a platform. Some can submerge and act as a submarine. But the boats the U.S. is using currently look like little speedboats.
1: Jeez. And what's the range? How far can they go?
2: These can travel about 1,000 miles, and they can carry payloads of up to 1,000 pounds. Yeah, so it's pretty far. And when you're thinking about the Persian Gulf, the distances aren't that great. The countries are very close to each other, and getting a boat into an Iranian port is not that big of a task for a boat that can travel 1,000 miles.
1: Yeah. Geez, we're speaking with Shelby Holliday, national security correspondent at the Wall Street Journal. The story is called America's Latest Weapon Against Iran, Sea Drones. These things do have limitations, though, as you guys said in the story. Explain that.
2: Unmanned surface vessels in general have been around for years, but they've continued to be worked on and upgraded, and a lot of people describe them as being about 10 to 15 years behind aerial drones. And we're starting to see more and more of them out there. Ukraine has really pioneered the use of these things. But there are limitations to them, and one of those limitations is just communication. It's very hard to communicate out at sea. Aerial drones, when you think about the curvature of the Earth, they fly above the Earth, and the line of sight to the aerial drones means you can communicate easier with it. Boats are bound to the horizon, right? They're on the water. So anytime they go over the curvature of the Earth, communication can be very difficult. And then communicating with anything under the water is also very difficult. So that's just one of the limitations. They also have to ride out pretty tough conditions. They have to be able to zip through waves, and conditions at sea can be much tougher than conditions in the air. And so these boats have to be weatherproof, and they have to be very resilient to be able to carry out these kinds of missions.
1: Yeah. So the use of them Sunday by the U.S., is this a preview of what could happen, say, with the rest of the war?
2: That's definitely what I'm hearing. I'm hearing that was potentially the first, and there are more to come. The U.S. has had a task force out in the Middle East based in Bahrain for several years now. Admiral Cooper, who's the commander of CENTCOM, started an unmanned drone and AI task force in 2021. And so they've been testing and experimenting with these kinds of systems and these kinds of boats for years. And now we're seeing them actually employed in combat in a way that was only imagined just 5 years ago. And I actually went out to Bahrain, I think it was 2023, just to see how these platforms were being used, to see what kind of boats they were testing and what they were trying to do with them. And just a few years ago, they were not using kinetics. Those are the explosives, the bombs. They were just testing them for surveillance and trying to expand their eyes and ears out on the Persian Gulf, if you will. And it's amazing. Fast forward to today, here we are in combat, and they are being put to use in combat for the very first time for the U.S.
1: Jeez. Finish up on this. Just talk about this company. I think they're based in Texas. Is it Saronic Corsair that makes them?
2: Yeah, so Saronic is the company. The boat is called a Corsair.
1: Okay.
2: And Saronic makes a couple other unmanned surface vessels. But this is the one that has been tested and used quite broadly by the Navy. And they're based in Austin, Texas, and one of the founders was a Navy SEAL. And so their sort of origin story is that they started this company to help the U.S. build up its

0: shipbuilding capacity and plug holes where the U.S. is not building as many ships as it used to. And it's pales in comparison to China when you look at shipbuilding. And so companies like this are trying to fill the gaps and sort of create the future fleet for the U.S. Navy.
1: Thanks, Shelby. Shelby Holliday, national security correspondent at The Wall Street Journal. 20 minutes now after the hour on This Morning, America's First News. Here's Nicole Murray.
2: And now, the three big things you need to know. Number one.
3: The U.S. military announced it has recovered unidentified human remains while searching for an American service member reported missing after an Iranian missile and drone attack in Jordan on Friday that killed two other Americans. Virginia Senator Mark Warner on ABC.
4: This war of choice has been a disaster. It has been a disaster militarily. It has been a disaster in terms of how we're viewed around the world. It has been a disaster to our friends and the allies who question whether we will keep our promises.
3: Officials said an examination of the remains is underway. Separately, another U.S. service member was killed in Iraq on Saturday.
2: Number two.
3: The FDA says a sample of lettuce from Taylor Farms that had tested positive for cyclospora was a false positive. The company added that the agency has since apologized. Taylor Farms on Friday said it was voluntarily removing iceberg lettuce sourced from Mexico after the product had been linked to a cyclosporiasis outbreak.
2: Number three.
3: Influencer brothers Andrew and Tristan Tate have been arrested by federal officers in Miami after British authorities issued new charges against the brothers, including rape and human trafficking. Karina Thomas is with the Bedfordshire Police.
5: 38 new charges in total have now been authorized against Andrew and Tristan Tate, bringing the total number of charges faced to 59.
3: Britain is seeking to extradite the brothers to face prosecution. Russia has attacked Kyiv and other Ukrainian cities with ballistic missiles, drones, and guided bombs, killing at least six people and wounding dozens of others. Officials say Russia launched 41 missiles and 125 drones across Ukraine last night. Spain is back on top of the soccer universe for a second time.
6: Poro chance to cross, hooks it in. Williams badly knocks it down.
3: The call on Fox as Ferran Torres scores the game-winning goal in extra time against Argentina in the World Cup finals. The final score, 1-0. It is Spain's first World Cup victory since 2010. And as it turns out, an avocado a day keeps the doctor away. New data says that eating just one avocado daily improves sleep and digestion. The food also reduces the risk of heart disease in adults with obesity.
1: So if an apple a day also keeps the doctor away, and you have an apple and an avocado,
3: it's like double protection.
1: It should be good, right?
3: Yeah, but I feel like you can mix avocado with more than you can with an apple. Like, it's easier to incorporate avocado,
1: okay,
3: no?
1: Okay, fine. So what does that do to the bourbon, like, in the evening that I have?
3: They
1: cancel each other out? That's my concern.
3: Yeah, sure, why not? Let's go with that.
1: 22 minutes now after the hour.

0: Thanks for being with us. Millions of Americans may feel as if rising home prices prevent them from affording a home. But what if they just don't know how to buy a home? Here's Medora Lee, personal finance reporter at USA Today. Medora, what have you found?
1: Yeah, this is such an interesting one because, and I got a lot of comments about it, because a lot of people feel like just that they're hostages to the economy. They can't buy a house because of the economy. But maybe it's not just the home prices, and maybe it's not just the mortgage. It's actually that, surprisingly, a lot of people just don't know how to buy a home. I hate to say that. But you know, it's not a bad thing. It's just that they need to just learn. They just need to educate themselves because it's a complicated process. And so they said, so almost 60% of Americans said that they don't fully understand the steps involved in buying a home. And among first-time home buyers, that rises to 64%. That's a lot of people who are trying to buy homes who don't know how to buy homes. And then even among those people who are planning to buy a home, half of them said they didn't completely understand the process, even though they're sort of, you know, in the middle of it, looking to buy a home already. And so, you know, this is a big issue. And if they could just learn all the steps and all the factors that go into buying a home, they may be able to actually afford a home.
0: Oh, wow.
1: Isn't that nuts?
0: That I know. Nuts. Where do we lack the most knowledge?
1: So one of the first things that they know that people have to understand is a credit score. I know that everybody kind of talks about their credit score, but when FICO did the survey, they said that Americans know what kind of generally what a credit score is to build wealth and borrow, but a quarter of them didn't even know what their credit score was. So how are you, so you know what that it's important and you want to buy a home, but you don't even know what your credit score is. That's probably not a good thing, because the credit score is important because it really helps determine how much money you can be approved for, what the terms on the loan, including the interest rate, will be. And so a higher credit score will often get you a better rate and make your payments lower.
0: We're speaking with Medora Lee, personal finance reporter at USA Today. The story is called A Knowledge Gap, Not Just the Economy, is Holding Back Home Buyers. So expand on that. How is it that folks can begin to improve their credit scores or their credit histories?
1: Right. So the first thing to do is a lot of people who are looking to buy homes are probably renting, and especially first-time buyers. So there are a lot of little things, like half of renters in the survey didn't even know that paying rent on time could help them build their credit score. And more than a quarter said they, they admitted that if they understood that maybe they would feel more prepared to purchase a home. So a lot of them didn't even ask their landlords if they were getting credit for paying their rent on time. So that in itself is a big deal, because probably most people do that, right? Pay their rent on time.
0: You could think. Yeah.
1: So that's like an easy one. That's like low-hanging fruit, right? And just paying other bills on time and not falling in arrears and piling on debt are other good things.
0: Thanks, Medora. Medora Lee, personal finance reporter at USA Today. 30 minutes now after the hour on This Morning, America's First News.

0: 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To get things done, just call A1.
1: Consequences. Sometimes they take us by surprise. Sometimes we see them coming. Anti-trawl activists have an anti-Alaska agenda. Many candidates for governor swallowed their bait. Say they'll shut down all trawling if elected. Think your life isn't impacted by trawling? Think again. $830 million in economic revenue and 6,300 direct and indirect Alaska jobs gone. Dozens of coastal communities devastated. Trawling impacts you in ways you may not know. Cost of groceries, cost of fuel, cost of shipping. Kill trawling and other fisheries bleed out. Consequences. And take a deep breath. Base student allocations. Yep, education. Wiping out a significant piece of Alaska's economy has consequences. Alaska's trawlers have the best record of fisheries management in the world, reducing bycatch and guaranteeing sustainability. 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
8: ABC News, I'm Michelle Franzen. In Lower Manhattan, smoke billowed outside the federal building where Immigration Court and other federal agencies are located. The FBI says one man now in custody after setting off an incendiary device. ABC's Aaron Katursky has details.
9: The federal police, which are in charge of securing the building, along with ICE police and the FBI, raced to the scene. They took an individual into custody. I talked to some police sources who said that this individual is known to them, known to have anti-ICE type views, may have even participated in protests before.
8: The U.S. war with Iran turning deadly over the weekend. The Pentagon says two U.S. military members were killed at a U.S. base in Jordan due to Iranian strikes. The U.S. still searching for a third military member presumed dead. In Mississippi this hour, a memorial service underway for Nolan Wells in Ocean Springs, the 18-year-old who died while on a boating trip with friends on the 4th of July weekend. This is ABC News.
10: Good morning. The KFQD weather forecast for Anchorage and the Valley. Flood watch in effect. Periods of rain 58 to 62 this afternoon. North to northeast winds at 5 to 10. Periods of rain middle to upper 40s tonight. Maybe an isolated shower tomorrow under cloudy skies. Low to mid 60s. Rain returns Tuesday night upper 40s. Rain on Wednesday low 60s. I'm KFQD meteorologist Russ Merley.
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12: Thanks for spending time with us. Welcome into Monday, July 20th. Gordon Deal with Nicole Murray. Some of our top stories and headlines. U.S. military recovers unidentified remains in Jordan that could belong to an American service member after a deadly attack by Iran. The FDA now says a sample of lettuce that tested positive for cyclospora was a false positive. 10 people wounded at a mass shooting in Tucson, Arizona. Vice President J.D. Vance and his wife announced the birth of their fourth child, a boy. Spain won the World Cup. Ryan Fox of New Zealand won the Open Championship at Royal Birkdale Golf Club. And why a Kansas City guy was obsessed with finding a stolen e-bike. That story in about 20 minutes. What a difference a year makes regarding the mood around AI. The Wall Street Journal says business leaders have shifted their public stance on AI's impact, now emphasizing job creation and productivity boosts over job elimination. Analysis from career expert Julie Bauke, known as Julie on the Job. Julie, what's going on here?
13: When, you know, it seems like the higher up people go, the thinner the air gets, and the more of their common sense, if they ever had it, they leave behind. And so this past, I don't know, months, couple years, have been filled with AI is going to replace jobs, we're going to lay off all these people because we're getting ready to bring AI on board. And then my favorite was, I can't wait to replace, I forget who said this, I can't wait to replace people with AI because AI doesn't call in sick. And so this complete sort of, hey, we're going to go replace all of you, isn't that going to be grand, was really the in the air for quite a while. Then, this so interesting, this spring, these commencement speakers that would show up at these college graduations and talk like this got actually booed by 22-year-olds. Because they're like, you are so let them eat cake here that you don't realize who you're talking to. You are so out of touch. And so this panic has been setting in with, I don't know if I'm going to have a job. I don't know what I should major in. Is my job going to exist? All of this that was a byproduct of all this like boastful excitement about what this was going to do to a company's bottom line by getting rid of people just didn't land like they hoped it would, surprisingly.
12: Right. So is your read on this that these tech CEOs are reading the tea leaves here, looking at this awful polling about AI and how it's viewed in the public, and now they've just decided to shift their narrative, or is there really something behind the idea that AI is not actually wiping out jobs?
13: So a little bit of both. Certainly, they are softening their language and saying, well, there's a lot of opportunity. So Mark Zuckerberg, which, you know, don't get me started on him, is going to make people more productive and foster better output, like he's talking about robots. And we also know on the other side of this that people are burnt out at a level they've not been in decades. And so something has to give. So they're starting to say, well, you know, we certainly will adjust, but we think there's a lot of opportunities for people who embrace AI. And then at the same time, there have been other leaders that have come out, like the CEO of Ford has come out and said, gee, all this AI, we tried to substitute AI technology for what some of our people, our engineers, were doing, and it didn't go so well. So they're back hiring engineers. And so yeah. I think this exuberance sort of overlooked the fact that you actually have to adopt and then integrate and then measure effectiveness and efficiency in the tools that you're taking on instead of looking at it as just this big, huge gift to the world. In reality, getting it up and running, getting these tools up and running, getting your customers used to it, getting your employees used to it, hiring the skills that are needed to support it and back check some of the stuff, the work that it does, because it's not going to be the be all and end all, and people can just sit home. Plus, if nobody's employed, who's going to spend money to buy your products?
12: Data center building and resistance to it is not helping here either.
13: Exactly. So a lot of these cities, even though the politicians are saying, yes, yes, yes, bring it on, because they want to say, they want to be, friendly to the government and anybody else who wants to build data centers. And the people are pushing back saying, now, wait a minute, whether it's electricity use, water use, all the things that are people saying, this is not all good. And so let's slow down a minute here and really think about what the implication is. And because people are saying, I don't trust my politicians to do this, there's all these grassroots groups of people that are coming in and saying, well, we're just going to do it ourselves, and are having some luck. They're putting some of these employers and politicians back on their heels a little bit by at least slowing them down.
12: Thanks, Julie. Career expert Julie Bauke, known as Julie on the Job. By the way, make sure to check out a podcast of today's show full of stories you won't hear this hour. On today's podcast, why so many Americans are leery of investing in the stock market, and the deformed raccoon gaining followers in Seattle. 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Just do a search for This Morning with Gordon Deal. 20 minutes now in front of the hour. Coming up next, what Kansas City firefighters discovered when they pried open a porta potty.
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0: Thanks for being with us. Welcome into Monday. It is time now for the mic drop with this morning's Mike Gavin.
1: Good morning. Well, we have two different people who went viral for getting soaked, one accidentally and one on purpose. Let's start with the mishap. A FedEx driver was caught on camera falling into the kiddie pool in the front yard of a Georgia home. In the clip, the driver appeared to have left a package on the front steps and was walking backward in order to take a picture of the delivery on his phone, unaware that he was about to run into and partially fall into an inflatable pool. He was a good sport about it, however, saying out loud after getting back to his feet, "I needed that." Some social media users were concerned about the driver's phone, which appeared to be dunked right into the water when he fell in. Others thought the video looked a little too perfect, calling it staged.
0: I wouldn't say that was staged.
1: Yeah, I wouldn't say so. Yeah. I mean, it was doorbell camera video. Yeah. It didn't look like he lived there, as far as we know. He didn't come back home later, that kind of thing. No, that wasn't staged. That was something I would do, is what that was. That was 100% something if I was a delivery driver, I'd be falling into every pool that I could.
0: Yeah, well, the house is unfamiliar, right?
1: Yeah.
0: So you're not aware of all the obstacles that might be in the front yard as you're just simply backing up.
1: Yeah.
0: Easily enough to take a photo of the package you just delivered.
1: And FedEx drivers in a hurry. I mean, they cut up there, they drop it on the front, they kind of back up a few steps, they take their picture, they run to their truck, and they drive off. They don't have time to kind of see their surroundings, I guess.
0: And let's be honest, who has a kiddie pool in the front yard?
1: Yeah.
0: That's kind of strange.
1: It looked very refreshing, though.
0: Well, it's Georgia, so I'm sure it was hot.
1: Super hot then.
0: And if it was staged, I don't think he's keeping his phone in his hand and giving that a little dunk.
1: Well, that's the other thing. So, that would have to be a fake phone because nobody's doing that on purpose.
0: Yeah, now, so were the seats in the truck ruined for the FedEx driver? Because he was soaked.
1: Yeah.
0: He had to sit somewhere to
1: probably
0: drive.
1: Didn't have a towel with him.
0: I doubt it.
1: Yeah, I mean, it felt good in the moment, but I'm guessing like an hour later, you know, after he's still not quite dry.
0: Yeah.
1: And things don't feel good if you haven't dried off in a period of time.
0: Little swampy in his shorts,
1: that's
0: can
1: what
0: we
1: I was
0: say.
1: Thinking of. Yes. And while there's a chance that the pool video could have been staged, you hope there's no human on earth that would do this just for clicks. Firefighters in Kansas City found themselves in a mess last week after responding to a distress call from a man who had become hopelessly trapped inside of a portable toilet. In videos posted to X, the guy, who wasn't identified, is seen clamoring for help from the porta potty's basin while officers tried to flush him out. So how did he fall in, you ask? The man reportedly said he'd gone fishing in the portable toilet for his fallen Mountain Dew when he somehow ended up fully inside the facility's raw sewage tank. Rescuers were ultimately forced to take drastic action using specialized equipment to cut apart the structure and extract the man, who had become wedged beneath the seat. He was later seen being hosed down by firefighters after being rescued. There's no amount of water in the world that's going to disinfect you from that. And supposedly he was in there for hours. He wasn't even just in there just for a few minutes.
0: Right.
1: He was there, I don't know, I saw something like 8 hours he could have possibly been in there, as he described it, from the time he fell in to the time they found him.
0: In raw sewage. Because he was looking for the Mountain Dew bottle that he had dropped in.
1: Not even his $1,000 phone, which, I mean, we wouldn't do.
0: Yeah.
1: But, I mean, you could see where someone would think they might want to do that, but not for a Mountain Dew.
0: Family heirloom. You know, your grandfather's watch slipped off your wrist while you were zipping up your pants, whatever you were doing in the bathroom.
1: Yeah, you know what? I'm going to the 7-Eleven, and I'm going to go buy myself a new Mountain Dew.
0: Thank you, Mike. Oh, man. 13 minutes in front of the hour.
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12: This morning with Gordon Deal.
0: Thanks for spending time with us. Welcome into Monday. Here's one for coffee lovers. Research by Texas A&M University, published in the journal Nutrients, has identified a biological pathway that could help explain links between coffee and healthier aging. The researchers found that compounds in brewed coffee may activate a receptor involved in stress response, inflammation, metabolism, and tissue repair. Coffee, as you know, is one of the most widely consumed drinks in the world, and earlier research has linked it to lower risks of chronic diseases, and the new findings from Texas A&M University may help explain why. 8 minutes now in front of the hour on this morning. Once again, here's Nicole Murray.
13: And now, the three big things you need to know. Number one.
14: U.S. forces have hit Iran for a ninth consecutive day this morning as concerns grow over shipping through the Strait of Hormuz after Tehran said two oil tankers had exploded and been immobilized. President Trump reacts.
15: Great people, those great patriots were out there fighting that Iran cannot have a nuclear weapon.
14: Central Command reports that two U.S. service members were killed in Jordan and one was killed in Iraq over the weekend, bringing the death toll among U.S. service members in the war with Iran to 17.
13: Number two.
14: 10 people, including a suspect, have been wounded in a mass shooting that erupted near Tucson, Arizona. Officer Frank Magos.
16: Tucson Fire Department personnel responded, assisted in rendering medical aid, and transported all of those victims to an area hospital. Right now, the investigation is continuing. It is a rather large crime scene, as you can imagine.
14: All the victims were adults, and no police officers were injured.
13: Number three.
14: City health officials say an outbreak of Legionnaires' disease in the Upper East Side of Manhattan has claimed a second and third victim. The first for death in the outbreak was announced on Friday. As of yesterday, 74 cases of Legionnaires' disease have been reported, and 8 are being hospitalized. President Trump says the Qatari-donated jet that serves as an Air Force One plane will soon be sent away for upgrades following questions about the plane's security features.
15: It has a lot, and, it has a lot of capability, but as I understand it, in about a month or so, they're going to send it to have it be maxed out.
14: Trump started flying aboard the jumbo jet on July 1st after accepting the plane as a gift last year.
17: I could take the throne.
18: They're not giving up power to you. Or Odysseus. Do you think life goes back to the way it was?
14: Christopher Nolan's The Odyssey raked in $124.5 million in domestic ticket sales during its opening weekend. The Universal film tallied just over $264 million globally, making it Nolan's best opening weekend performance ever. Instacart data has revealed that vanilla was the single most purchased ice cream flavor in 2025. That accounted for 21% of all ice cream orders and was the single most popular pick in all 50 states.
0: Okay, I'm good with that, but I normally like to dress up vanilla.
14: Okay, like with what?
0: Like vanilla with salted caramel.
14: Ooh, see, I could do that. I could do that.
0: Or if it's just vanilla at home, like my new go-to is just a vanilla like in a coffee mug, which is just how I have it.
14: Okay.
0: With honey.
14: Honey, okay.
0: A fistful of M&Ms thrown in.
14: You know, I could go for ice cream now.
0: That's how I dress up vanilla.
14: I could so go for that right now. That sounds really good.
0: 6 minutes now in front of the hour.
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24: I'm Dan Loney with Your Money Now. AAA data says the national average for regular unleaded gasoline is back above $4 a gallon today as the renewed conflict with Iran and the Ukraine-Russia attacks have rattled the energy markets. It's the first time that the national average has been at $4 or higher since June 17th. American Airlines CEO Robert Isom telling CNBC the airline is working to make up a margin gap it has with rivals United and Delta. The carrier is working on improving reliability, investing in more upscale cabins and lounges, and preparing a wide-body plane order from Boeing or Airbus to attract higher-spending travelers as early as this year. Wall Street stocks remain mixed at this hour. The Dow Industrial Average is down more than 100 points. The NASDAQ is up more than 100. Meanwhile, West Texas crude is pulling back slightly, down less than 1% today at $82 a barrel. And that's Your Money Now.
19: The board recommends approving.
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0: Thanks for joining us. Police in Kansas City say when someone stole the e-bike that a cancer survivor needed to get to her oncology appointments, Officer J.P. Young told her he'd do everything he could to find it. Ever since it went missing in May, Officer Young never stopped looking for Olivia's three-wheeled electric bike. A month later, he delivered. Young and his partner saw a man riding an e-bike that looked spray-painted, and with a glimpse of the old paint showing through, Young texted a picture to Olivia, who confirmed it was hers. Meanwhile, her friends had purchased a new bike for her. She's got stage 4 breast cancer, but it wasn't assembled correctly, so she hadn't used it. Now her plan was to sell the old bike that was stolen so she can afford to have the new one repaired and be mobile again. However, a local volunteer with Urban Trail Company saw the post about the bike from the police department being returned and announced that the company would fix her bike for free. For Nicole Murray and Mike Gavin, I'm Gordon Deal. 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
11: 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It really helped me get my personal finances in order. And now that I'm married, my wife and I use it together out of our joint account. 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
6: 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I'm Dan Sullivan. I'm running for the U.S. Senate, and I approve this message.
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11: ABC News, I'm Michelle Franzen. The Pentagon says two service members died in Iranian strikes in Jordan at a U.S. base this past weekend, a third presumed dead. ABC's Karen Travers has more on U.S. strikes targeting Iran.
12: CENTCOM had said over the weekend that the strikes at Iran are aimed at degrading their ability to go after commercial ships in the Strait of Hormuz. Of course, that's been the big focus over these last 2 weeks, trying to limit Iran's ability to strike at those ships. But every time the United States has launched one of those strikes, Iran has hit back at U.S. assets in the region, as we saw over the weekend with the deaths of these service members.
13: In Mississippi, a memorial service for Nolan Wells taking place, the 18-year-old who died during a July 4th holiday boating trip with friends. Salvage operations underway in Charleston, South Carolina to lift the crane that collapsed into the Cooper River earlier this month. The Coast Guard urging boaters to avoid Pier G during that project. On Wall Street this hour, stocks are mixed. This is ABC News.
14: Good morning. The KFQD weather forecast for Anchorage and the Valley. Flood watch in effect. Periods of rain 58 to 62 this afternoon. North to northeast winds at 5 to 10. Periods of rain middle to upper 40s tonight. Maybe an isolated shower tomorrow under cloudy skies. Low to mid 60s. Rain returns Tuesday night upper 40s. Rain on Wednesday low 60s. I'm KFQD meteorologist Russ Merley.
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8: All right, we're back. So, Jade, I talked too much in that last segment, and
9: I think I did.
8: We didn't get Martha, like, the outline of a plan. And so she's still on the line here. I want to make sure we get her an outline of a plan. So she got $100,000 in debt. They make $136,000, but it's credit cards, it's two giant car payments, and now they got septic issues. The one thing I heard throughout that call was, yeah, but here's why we have this debt, and yeah, here's why we have this debt, and there's a story and there's an emotion in it. The only time I've seen people be successful in just saying enough is enough, we're going to take back ownership of our home and our money, is I don't care why it happened, here we are. And I don't give a crap. Come what may, we're never borrowing money again.
9: Yes.
8: Moving forward.
9: Yeah, it's not about what you did. It's about what you did next. And you're so right. The first two things that she's got to do is, to your point, decide she's never going to borrow money again. The people that walk the Ramsey plan, That is the line in the sand that they draw. Otherwise, it's all for naught. Like, what are we even doing here? Second thing she needs is a budget. Christian is going to hook her up with every dollar. You need that. That's the basis of the plan. More tactical into her numbers is we've got to sell the $17,000 Toyota or whatever that was. That's going to leave them with no car, but also no car payment. And so just before we do that, you should be able to, within a pay

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11: ABC News, I'm Michelle Franzen. In California, a federal judge temporarily pausing the $110 billion merger between Paramount and Warner Brothers.
12: 12 states sued over the proposed merger last week, arguing that combining two of Hollywood's legacy studios would extinguish competition. A federal judge on Monday agreed with those concerns, writing that the massive market share of the combined companies would, quote, likely violate antitrust laws. The companies were ordered to halt the merger for at least 2 weeks as the lawsuit moves forward. Peter Haralambos, ABC News.
11: The U.S. and Iran entering a second week of renewed strikes. An attack by Iran at a U.S. base in Jordan Friday, killing 2 U.S. service members. Their bodies will be brought back to the U.S. tomorrow in the military's dignified transfer ritual. President Trump will attend. In New York City, federal officials say a man is in custody after setting off an incendiary device outside the federal building. Authorities say the suspect has a history of anti-ICE activity. No injuries were reported. This is ABC News.
13: Good morning. The KFQD weather forecast for Anchorage and the Valley flood watch in effect. Periods of rain 58 to 62 this afternoon. North to northeast winds at 5 to 10. Periods of rain middle to upper 40s tonight. Maybe an isolated shower tomorrow under cloudy skies. Low to mid 60s. Rain returns Tuesday night upper 40s. Rain on Wednesday low 60s. I'm KFQD meteorologist Russ Merling.
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12: All right, let's go out to Roanoke, Virginia, and talk to Chris. Hey, Chris, what's up, man?
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12: 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How about you?
13: Good. 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I'm a big fan. The term "solve for peace" has changed my wife and I's view on finances.
12: It's awesome.
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12: You got it, brother.
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12: I thought you were solving for peace, dude. And, that's a lot of houses.
13: Yeah, no, I know. I know. That's why I'm calling you, bro.
12: Okay, gotcha.
13: So our primary residence has $290 on the mortgage, and then our rentals have $91, $95, $125, and $139. We have $250,000 in cash. Do you snowball the rentals, or do you pay off your primary?
14: Well, I am interested in paying off the primary. I want to know what each of these, you told me what you owe. I'd love to know, can you go through and say what they're worth?
13: Sure. The 91's worth about 150, the 95's worth about 150, the 139's worth about 200, and the 125 is worth about 160.
14: And is there one of them that is a pain in the butt that you like? Tell me which ones that you're like, if I had to sell, it'd be these ones, and here's why.
13: Yep. So the 125 we would sell because it's an HOA. Made a lot of mistakes over my life. I'm a real estate professional, and we've narrowed it down to just single family homes. That's what we're good at. So the 91, the 95, and the 139 we're going to keep, but the 125 I would sell.
14: Okay. And so if you, so there's 75 in equity there, maybe when everything is all said and done, what do you think you'd take home?
13: On the 125, if we sold it, you'd probably only take $30K home.
14: Okay.
13: 30K. 160.

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10: From 2001... to 2005. He was a repairman or mechanic on Patriot missile systems. He is 43 years old.
11: The Pentagon says two U.S. military members killed at a U.S. base in Jordan Friday due to Iranian strikes will be brought back to the U.S. tomorrow. The U.S. still searching for a third military member presumed dead. In New York, El Mayo, the former leader of Mexico's Sinaloa drug cartel, sentenced today to life in prison. Authorities called it a landmark decision. This is ABC News.

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3: I'm Dan Loney with Your Money Now. Wall Street started out the week in the red. The Dow was off 307 points, ending the day at 50.

0: 51,839. NASDAQ lost 12 points. S&P 500 fell 14. West Texas crude was up 1% at $83.23 a barrel. The $110 billion merger of Paramount Skydance and Warner Brothers Discovery has been hit with a temporary restraining order, and that'll put the deal on hold for at least 14 days. A California district judge signed off on the order today after hearing from both sides on Friday. A group of state attorneys general led by California's Rob Bonta filed a lawsuit due to antitrust concerns. JetBlue Airlines has taken over the valued takeoff and landing spots at New York's LaGuardia Airport of Spirit Airways. According to CNBC, those slots will handle up to 12 round-trip flights per day. Of course, Spirit Airlines shut operations less than 3 months ago. And that is your money now.
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2: ABC News, I'm Michelle Franzen. According to newly unsealed documents, the Trump administration has sought telephone records of several New York Times reporters and relatives as part of a leak investigation.
3: The subpoenas mark an escalation in the Department of Justice's investigation after the New York Times reported about security concerns related to the new Qatari-donated Air Force One. Lawyers for the New York Times called the timing of the subpoenas, quote, deeply troubling, and alleged the Department of Justice violated their own guidelines by waiting a week to notify the paper about the subpoenas. A federal judge is hearing arguments later this week about quashing the original subpoenas sent to the reporters to testify about the sources of their reporting. Peter Haralambos, ABC News.
2: Senator Darlene Graham, the sister of the late Senator Lindsey Graham, tells Fox News she'll run for the South Carolina seat after she serves the remainder of her brother's term, which ends in January. The U.S. and Iran continuing strikes throughout the region and the Strait of Hormuz closed off to most ships. That's leading to higher oil and gas prices. This is ABC News.
4: The KFQD weather forecast for Anchorage and the Valley. Well, rain has been the theme as of late and more to come. With rain likely this afternoon, highs in the upper 50s. Tonight, cloudy. Still some lingering rain around, lows near 50. Tomorrow, mostly cloudy, a tad bit drier. Just a few showers, highs near 60. Additional rain likely Tuesday night and Wednesday. This is KFQD meteorologist Steve Adamson.

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1: ABC News, I'm Michelle Franzen. In New York City, federal and state investigators are looking into the background of a suspect in custody for igniting an incendiary device, they say, outside Manhattan's federal building today. The FBI says the man's identified as Andrew Arabaka and is a former Army veteran. Here's ABC's Aaron Katursky.
2: According to the authorities, he became anti-government, anti-ICE. He had a cart with him with derogatory terms for immigration agents, and he targeted a building that houses immigration court where immigrants wait for their naturalization ceremonies. In fact, one person who was hurt in today's attack was an immigrant awaiting a naturalization ceremony.
1: Hostilities expanding between the U.S. and Iran with continued strikes in the region. An Iranian attack at a U.S. base in Jordan Friday killed two service members. Their bodies will return to U.S. soil tomorrow. In Britain, Andy Burnham ushered in as the new prime minister after Keir Starmer was pressured to step down. This is ABC News.
3: The KFQD weather forecast for Anchorage and the Valley. Well, rain has been the theme as of late and more to come. With rain likely this afternoon, highs in the upper 50s. Tonight, cloudy. Still some lingering rain around, lows near 50. Tomorrow, mostly cloudy, a tad bit drier. Just a few showers, highs near 60. Additional rain likely Tuesday night and Wednesday. This is KFQD meteorologist Steve Adamson.

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4: Si, senor.
3: Your odyssey to come home to Entermation has begun. Deep within the bowels of the Armstrong and Getty Communications Compound. And today we are toiling under the title of the show.
4: Two World Cup related headlines to choose from. Number one, Spain. Crappy ally, excellent soccer team. Or if you prefer, World Cup final was anti-entertainment. It sucked entertainment out of the universe.
3: Well, it's interesting. I'm working the other side of the street now. I thought it was awesome in terms of excitement.
4: The game?
3: Yeah, I've gotten into soccer now, and I thought it was amazingly exciting.
4: I hate World Cup finals. They're too cautious. Everybody's so afraid of making a mistake. It's just, and I love the sport.
3: I got into it for the first time in my life. But you know what I made the mistake of? For the first time in I don't know how many years, I had an emotional interest in one team winning, and I haven't done that in years. I used to be a big sports fan, and I'd get wrapped up in various teams, and you know how it is. If you're really into a team and they lose, it's painful. It's like something bad has happened in your life, and it's painful. It's like a loss.
4: Yeah, there's grieving.
3: Pardon the expression, since they lost. But I hadn't done that in forever, and I got sucked into the Argentina thing. Because I don't know anything about soccer, and Messi's the most famous player, I started watching Argentina at the beginning, and every game, they'd fall behind, and they'd come back and win it at the very end, and it was just amazingly excited, and I got emotionally invested. And so, because of that, them losing yesterday, I'm not enjoying hearing a freaking word about this tournament. Everything I hear about it is making me miserable. I want to move on with my life.
4: Wow, he runs hot and cold, folks. Tell you what, when Argentina did mount a couple of threats very late, I thought, here it goes again. Here we go.
3: Well, it wasn't Messi's fault. He put a pass right there in the middle, and the guy had kicked it up into the stands.
4: Idiot.
3: Anyway, I got to decide. Is it better to root for, get into sports and root for a team or not? Man, when they're winning, it's sure fun. The ride is sure fun when your team wins. But, man, when they lose, it's just like, what am I doing with my life? Why have I spent the emotion and time on this?
4: I think that's the classic case, though, that it's the small amount of negative that goes with all the positive. I never did get to actually digging into this great piece by Arthur Brooks about how sports fans are happier. And it's not that happier people become sports fans. It's that the whole sense of community, it makes people happier.
3: Well, if nothing else, you're paying attention to something that doesn't really matter, and maybe that's a good distraction from the real world.
4: Yeah, sure. Yeah.
3: Maybe it's that. I don't know. But I'm not enjoying hearing a word about the soccer, so I'll have to force myself to talk about it. I am kind of interested. I'll be interested to see what the ratings were. They've been telling me everything that ever happens in soccer my whole life that this is the turning point. This is where Americans fall in love with soccer, and it's never really happened. But they're saying that again this time around, and we'll see. I'd be interested in what the ratings were when there are two teams playing that weren't the United States. 33 million people watched the United States lose to Belgium, and that was the biggest crowd that had ever watched a soccer match ever in U.S. history. So I'll be interested to see what yesterday was.
4: That's got to be a boost. I mean, your Major League Soccer's got to see at least a little goosing of the numbers. I would expect that.
3: We'll see.
4: You know what strikes me, since I spend so much time thinking and talking about geopolitics, when a country like Belgium beats the United States, that's just wrong.
3: It is.
4: Bunch of cheese-eating, water up to their ankles, low-country goofs. They got nothing. They got no economy. They got a couple of pretty cities, but some of them have gone downhill.
3: I don't remember. I don't think you were here when I came back after 4th of July. I read one piece that I thought was really, really good about, "You're Welcome, World," about how the fact that we don't care about soccer allows the World Cup to be interesting. If we cared about soccer, we'd win every time, and it wouldn't be interesting, and it'd be a much less big deal.
4: Oh, I'd like to read that reasoning. I'm not sure I buy it.
3: But we'd win a lot.
4: Perhaps.
3: Yeah. We'd win a lot if Steph Curry were a soccer player and not a basketball player, or you can come up with many examples.
4: Mm-hmm.
3: So we certainly wouldn't be losing to Belgium if we cared about soccer the way we care about the NFL and the NBA, for instance.
4: Bunch of waffle-guzzling jackasses. I mean, I can't even imagine. It's humiliating.
3: Got a new prime minister today. Andy Burnham, who's going to be the Prime Minister of Great Britain, and he is a Bernie Sanders, if you're wondering what his politics are. So see how that works out for old England.
4: Well, I think it should work out well, because all of their problems are from that sort of policy. Oh, wait a minute. No, that'll be the opposite of working out well. It'll be a freaking disaster.
3: I just heard him giving a speech where he blasted the Margaret Thatcher years as a low point in British history.
4: Yeah.
3: Okay. When people were on their own economically and blah, blah, blah, blah, blah. So,
4: good luck with that.
3: Good luck with that is right. And then, hate to bring this up, but it is should be the lead news story. More soldiers lost in the war with Iran over the weekend. I keep hearing the word, we're back to all-out war. I don't think you know what all-out war is. This is not all-out war.
4: No.
3: Hitting somebody here and there is not all-out war. We could destroy their entire capital and everyone in it in an hour if we decided to, and not even talking about nuclear weapons. That would be all-out war. We're not doing that. We're not even within 100 miles of that, so quit calling it all-out war. But the war is definitely back on. The MOU is now something for historians to, argue over.
4: I'm sure they'll look at it and say, what?
3: What happened when? And J.D. Vance said, what?
4: Did anybody take this seriously at the time, they'll ask?
3: Well, we bombed them 9 nights in a row, and nobody's exactly sure what the plan is yet, but we can talk more about that a little later. Most interesting thing I've come across today so far, this article in the New York Times about the age of AI autonomous weapons is just about upon us.
4: Oh, goody.
3: We tested a drone, looks like a fighter plane, really. As has been saying for a long time, we need to come up with a better word than drones. You can't have the same word for the $12 toy that your kid gets at Walmart as for something that is a fighter jet that doesn't have a pilot in it, or a boat that doesn't have a driver in it, or a train. We can't call them all drones. It doesn't make any sense.
4: It's about as useful a term as airplane.
3: Well, it's even less useful.
4: Is it a 747, a fighter jet, or a single-engine Cessna?
3: Since it can be a plane, a boat, or a train, or a tank, it's not even as useful as that.
4: Or a honeybee that neither fertilizes the queen nor... I'm big into beekeeping.
3: So, fighter jet, first time ever... Week before last, according to the New York Times, and we have the leading technology on this in the world, thank God, so far, made all the moves, did all the maneuvering around this and that, and then fired a rocket, completely AI-operated, no human being making any decisions. First time ever, did that 2 weeks ago, and so the age of drones making their own decisions and firing off stuff is upon us. All kinds of people are saying, well, we're not going to do that. A human being will make the decision. Yeah, that's going to last a cup of coffee.
4: Till the second you need the advantage it gives.
3: Sure. Right. Or various people are going to lie about it. But that is upon us. And for better or worse, it's here. And the New York Times article about it is freaking frightening, as it talks about we are entering into a new era nobody's ever seen before of autonomous weapons fighting each other, making decisions on their own. And
4: it strikes me that the future of warfare is a giant bloody game of battle bots on FX or whatever the station used to carry that. Do they still carry it? Where people would craft killer robots that would try to whack each other or burn each other or flip each other over.
3: It must still
4: except with human beings dying.
3: Battlebots must still be a thing. When I was in Vegas, there's a great big building called the Battlebots Arena where people go watch that sort of thing. It's going to be kind of like the soccer match yesterday, I guess, where we all watch and say, wow, I thought we would have won that against China, but we lost, huh? I'll be darned. At the end, since...
4: Although with cities being obliterated.
3: Yeah, I guess. I don't know. I don't know what it's going to look like, but I'll read some more from that New York Times story later. It's damned interesting, and I don't know how many times I've read the phrase in the last few years, that this new age is upon us. For the first time ever this, first time ever that, from now on this, from now on that. Too much change too fast.
4: Can I opt out? Is there an opt out?
3: Apparently there's not. Let's start the show officially. I'm going to plug my ears for this opening clip because I don't want to hear it. I'm Jack Armstrong. He's Joe Getty on this. It is Monday, July 20th, the year 2026. We are Armstrong and Getty, and we approve of this program.
4: All right, here we go. Officially, according to FCC rules and regulations, the show starts at mark.
5: Hooks it in. Williams battling, knocks it down.

0: complaining about Spain being a colonizer, even though you got two teams completely different parts of the world that both speak Spanish.
1: Colonial oppressor.
0: Well,
2: and you've got like light-skinned Spanish-speaking quote-unquote Hispanic people in the United States saying, "We didn't cross the border; the border crossed us." Wait a minute! Your forefathers slaughtered people by the hundreds of thousands and took over that entire landmass. What are you talking about?
0: Right. Spain had the young men. Argentina had old men. That was one of the problems. The 38-year-olds playing against 19-year-olds gets the oftentimes inevitable result.
2: Hence the lopsided score of 1-0.
0: Here's the argument for... So I found it exciting. I actually understand soccer enough to have found it exciting. But I can understand old me complaining about, you had 125 minutes of the sport and one goal was scored at the end. Okay, I'll pass.
2: Well, Argentina didn't have a friggin' shot.
0: No, not one shot.
2: Until like the 115th minute.
0: Not one shot until the game was over.
2: Stupido.
0: Yeah.
3: I still can't figure out when the game actually ends because they always say, okay, they're adding 4 minutes, they're adding five. I don't know what they're doing.
0: I'll tell you the thing I really don't understand is the penalties. I don't understand that at all. Next time World
4: fouls
0: Cup
4: and stuff.
0: Comes around 4 years from now, I'm going to have to chat GPT the actual rules and the penalties because I'm just completely people beating the crap out of each other. Then something else happens and they throw a flag or whatever. Like what? What was that over there? I don't know.
2: Yeah.
0: It's amazingly physical. People just flat out tackling each other and rolling out of bounds. Like
2: it was
0: that's
2: brutal.
0: Not a foul of any kind. Okay, fine.
2: Absolutely brutal.
0: I don't know the rules.
2: That was the most violent soccer game I've ever witnessed.
0: Okay, we'll get to some more headlines coming up. There's quite a bit of news to get to. Didn't get a chance to see The Odyssey. Couldn't get good tickets to the IMAX. Going this week. Read a lot about it, though. And other stuff on the way. Stay here.
5: Armstrong and Getty.
0: Thousands of places on the internet have a file with your name on it, your home address, your cell number, your email address, and there's more, your medical conditions, your age, how you vote, your kids' names.
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1: Coming up, highly disturbing story from the Washington Post about our situation in Iran, how our military's doing. Anonymous source, so I have to be a little skeptical, but, we'll talk about it at the bottom. Also, later, I want to get to Elon Musk with a little diatribe about where AI is going to take us within 3 years. God, if he's right, oh, my God, it's hard to get out of bed.
2: I
1: don't want to be the most depressing radio show.
3: I'm too late. Those two back to back were too much. I can't take it.
1: Oh my God!
3: I will speak for the audience. Stop it!
1: And I was rooting for Argentina. Saying, nothing's going my way.
3: I watched the British Open for hours yesterday, and my guy lost that too. It was just a downer weekend. A couple more headlines. You got your Spain winning. You got your Tate brothers arrested in Miami on various charges of rapine and sex trafficking.
1: Isn't this like the third country they've been arrested on those charges? They look like rapists. It doesn't help them any.
3: No. Iran did turn loose a gal, an American gal, dual citizen, I think, had been held for nearly a year and a half. Trump called her release a gesture of goodwill.
1: Oh, my God.
3: And fighting was paused for a second and a half, and then I have no idea what's happening.
1: Then they launched drone attacks on military bases and killed our soldiers, is what they did.
3: Yes, indeed. Several dead, quite a few more wounded, and it just came out. I don't have it right in front of me, but that in the last round of attack, there were far more wounded than we knew.
1: Right. Yeah. Hundreds have been seriously wounded was the report they had on ABC this week yesterday.
3: Right.
1: That has
3: right.
1: been kept from us.
3: Awful. I want to talk about this at some point. The Mamdani administration is weighing whether to arrest Benjamin Netanyahu if he visits New York for the UN General Assembly in September.
1: Unbelievable.
3: I believe the Prime Minister Netanyahu belongs in The Hague, says Mamdani. So a mayor of a city is going to, under the auspices of the International Criminal Court, arrest the leader of a country at the UN for...

0: whatever hair-brained leftist charges the ICC came across, it came up with. All the rogues, including the freaking mullahs who've come to Iran, all the monsters from communist regimes, totalitarian, just the bloodthirsty dictators. You're gonna arrest Netanyahu, are you, Mr. Mayor? Good Lord.
1: Oh. Yeah, Neil Ferguson, a historian with a downer of a piece. We can't have all downers today. Nobody wants to start their week that way. With a downer of a piece on how he's failed utterly as a historian, apparently, by not convincing people about the evils of anti-Semitism. He announced over the weekend he has failed.
0: He said, essentially, yeah, historians have lost to algorithms.
1: Oof, that's troubling. Oh, my God. We got to come up with something that's good news. We'll do it. We promise.
2: Armstrong and Getty.
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7: Perhaps you've noticed there's a fair amount of people that homeschool their kids in this state. 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And according to census data, Alaska, one of the states with the highest numbers of families choosing to do so. So it's not just you. There's a lot of options out there. You want to get it right. Call one of the best in the business, Frontier Charter School, and that's not just me saying that. They've been awarded the gold standard in the Best of Alaska Reader Poll from the Anchorage Daily News several times over, and they're working on doing it again. 907-742-1181, frontiercs.org for Frontier Charter School. And if you've thought, I mean, it sounds like a great option, but I just can't get there from here. Well, homeschooling doesn't mean that you have to go it alone, certainly not. 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So if you're thinking, it's the middle of summer, we got nothing else to do, let's do some math, you can do that with Frontier Charter School, frontiercs.org.
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3: ABC News, I'm Michelle Franz, and authorities in Manhattan say a man identified as Andrew Arabaca carried out an attack at the federal building using an incendiary device. Smoke and flames broke out on the side of the building that houses immigration court. Several people were injured. FBI Assistant Director in Charge James Barnicle says the man had anti-ICE literature on his card and had other weapons.
4: Arabaca is a former United States Army soldier. He was enlisted for approximately 4 years, serving from 2001 to 2005. He was a repairman or mechanic on Patriot missile systems. He is 43 years old.
3: The war with Iran escalating again and turning deadly this weekend. The Pentagon says two U.S. military members killed at a U.S. base in Jordan due to an Iranian strikes Friday. In Texas, the threat of flooding continuing following severe storms. Governor Greg Abbott issued a state disaster declaration for 59 counties and is seeking federal relief for 28 counties. This is ABC News.
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6: The KFQD weather forecast for Anchorage and the Valley. Well, rain has been the theme as of late and more to come. With rain likely this afternoon, highs in the upper 50s. Tonight, cloudy. Still some lingering rain around, lows near 50. Tomorrow, mostly cloudy, a tad bit drier. Just a few showers, highs near 60. Additional rain likely Tuesday night and Wednesday. This is KFQD meteorologist Steve Adamson.

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1: Militarily, it's relatively far off, but the economic warfare that is unfolding is quite significant. The U.S. naval blockade of Iranian ports is back in place, and the Iranian economy is once again suffering, losing hundreds of millions of dollars each day. We know the inflation is rapidly rising inside of Iran. The Iranian rial is almost 2 million to 1 U.S. dollar, one of the highest levels that it's ever been as a result of the economic conditions that the Iranians are currently facing.
2: I've never, since I was a kid, understood hyperinflation. I don't understand how, I understand what it is and that it happens, but I don't understand how it lasts as long as it does. And, I mean, how could that be? 2 million to one U.S. dollar. How are people buying stuff? Or back in, you know, Weimar Germany or... or some South American
3: Confederacy, sure. Yeah.
2: Some South American country or whatever, where they talk about, you know, you need a wheelbarrow full of whatever their money is to buy a loaf of bread. Well, how does that last more than like an afternoon before it completely all falls apart?
3: Well, right. Does everybody get a 75% raise every Monday to be able to continue right. buying the bread?
2: Right. And why would you even go to work?
3: I would sell wheelbarrows.
2: Literally, why would you go to work if you make, yeah. you know, just to make up numbers, if you make $50,000 a year and and your grocery bill is going to be $50,000 today, why would you go to work?
3: Yeah, I know.
2: Do
3: I know
2: they, does it become the barter system really quickly or?
3: That's a great question.
2: Something different must happen than the exchange of the money for products because that doesn't make any sense.
3: Yeah, I've had various teachers trying to pound economics into my head since I was a teenager, and I've never heard, well, I guess I've heard a couple, like in World War II, but I've never heard a really thorough account of what hyperinflation looks like over the, you know, medium term. That's a great question.
2: Weeks or months, yeah, you'd have to get a raise. Well, you'd need a raise in the afternoon from the morning.
3: Well, you're right about the barter part, though, because a good has a value that's separate from money. Money is just a signaling mechanism, as you know, economists would tell you. But if I have a loaf of bread and you have, say, four eggs, there you go. You got a transaction. Let's keep our increasingly ridiculous currency out of the transaction.
2: That will bring us to Elon Musk's screed about what AI is going to do for money and things.

0: Maybe we'll get to that in hour two, which frightened the hell out of me last night. Okay, I got to reset my brain. That was Trey Yangst with some good news about the war with Iran. It's bad news for Iran, which is good news for us. Have to keep in mind that every channel but Fox, pretty much every news outlet and channel but Fox, wants to give you the worst version of the war with Iran because they hate Trump and want Trump to look bad. That is worth keeping in mind. Because you're not hearing that sort of thing on CBS or anywhere else, really. What Trey Yangst just told you about how much economic damage has been done to Iran and how much trouble they're in, including this.
1: On the ground inside of Iran, domestic pressure is growing on the regime. There are power cuts and reports that people are being told to turn off air conditioning units. Remember, even when there isn't a state of war inside of Iran, the Iranians have trouble getting water to their own people. And so each and every day that this U.S. naval blockade remains in effect, it puts new pressure on the Iranian regime.
0: Now, I don't want to be misled as to how the war is going, and I think we're in a bad situation currently, but Iran's in trouble. They were in trouble before the war started. Definitely in trouble now. That, wanted a little good news there, leading up to this report in the Washington Post, which Mark Halperin writes, is explosive if true. The fact that he put "if true" in there about a Washington Post article means he's not sure he believes it either.
2: And you remember when journalism would handle the second part before they even got to the first part?
0: Yeah. This is from an official speaking on the condition of anonymity because they're not authorized to talk to the media. That could be, this stuff could be made up. Probably not. But it certainly could be from somebody in the government who doesn't like what we're doing, trying to spread the most negative information they can possibly have, exaggerated or made up. And the Washington Post happily reporting it because it makes Trump look bad. Or it could be true. You never know. I'll just read it for you. The U.S. is planning for a wider war, said one U.S. official familiar with the internal administration discussions, adding that the Pentagon was increasing the number of military aircraft in the region. That was reported by a bunch of places yesterday. We're sending all kinds of more planes there. The official, speaking on the condition of anonymity, cautioned that the expansion of U.S. operations will be limited by dwindling stockpiles of air defense and long-range munitions and constraints on the ability to surge more troops and aircraft into the area because of battle damage. We do not have enough to safely sustain operations, and I don't think the White House is aware of that, the official said.
2: Wow.
0: Military experts have said that in addition to the toll taken on U.S. equipment and munition stocks, the U.S. is unprepared for possible ground operations inside Iran that Trump last week refused to rule out. The recent U.S. troop deaths have revived questions about the safety of American forces at bases in the Middle East. A soldier who had previously deployed to Jordan's air base, where the two U.S. service members were killed over the weekend, said many of the buildings there are containerized or metal buildings and tents and are not able to withstand rocket, mortar, or drone attacks. Man, if we have soldiers sitting in tents while Iran is raining down rockets on them, that's not good. But even the military's newer construction, some bases in the region where they are hardened with layers of thick walls cannot protect against a direct hit from ballistic missiles, said the soldier who spoke on the condition of anonymity out of fear of retaliation. In early March, during an intense exchange of missile strikes between the U.S. and Iran, a direct hit on a hardened barrack in Kuwait broke through the layers of protection, destroying about half the structure, the soldier said. Similar heavy destruction has occurred at U.S. military facilities across the region. We're getting beat up across the board, the soldier said.
2: Boy, there's a lot there. One truism that leaps to my mind is that a military, and I'm leaving out the special forces, but a military that has not been used on a significant scale for a significant amount of time is a military that is unprepared. Just because of the nature of bureaucracies and budget priorities and that sort of thing, it doesn't shock me at all to hear, you know, we're actually way short of boats and planes and secure facilities and munitions and the rest of it. I don't know how short. What does dwindling mean? Are we down to 50% or 10%? There's a lot of vagueness there. But, yeah, I'm not shocked by that. I'm disturbed by it, but I'm not shocked by it. We are a comfortable country that's enjoyed a prolonged period of mostly peace.
0: How exposed our soldiers are at those various bases, don't know either. After we launched our ninth round of pretty serious attacks overnight, ninth night in a row. They shot more missiles at some of our bases. We've been shooting most of the stuff down, but not all of it. As you saw, we have two soldiers killed in that sort of thing over the weekend, and another one died in Iraq trying to dismantle a drone or something like that.
2: Yeah, yeah, trying to controlled explosion of it or something like that. It's dangerous work, no
0: definitely. The other report that came out over the weekend that was highly troubling, if true, is that China and Russia are giving Iran the location information that they don't have, and that's part of how they pulled off an attack on one of our military bases that killed some soldiers. If China and Russia are helping Iran kill U.S. soldiers, that's a big deal.
2: Mm-hmm.
0: And the president so far has not commented on that story. I think that came out Saturday.
2: Yeah, yeah. The very first thing you said, I wanted to comment on that real briefly, too, is that we're preparing for a wider conflict. Well, given the fact that that's a definite possibility, in fact, it's already kind of started, if we weren't preparing for that, that would be insanity. So I'm not surprised to hear that. But
0: those sorts of quotes are always difficult because the military prepares for all kinds of contingencies, even if they think it's fairly low likelihood. I think the likelihood of a wider conflict, I'm not even sure what they mean by wider conflict, but I think the likelihood of that is roughly 100%.
2: So here's something different to worry about, at least briefly. Thousands of places on the internet have a file with your name on them, your home address, your cell number, your email address, and even like medical conditions, your age, how you vote, your kids' names.
0: Yipes. 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
0: Before we take a break to make room for mailbag, executive producer Hanson had an interesting point about the halftime show of the soccer match yesterday. Got to admit, I had the entire thing on all day long, but I never sat down for a moment. I was doing other stuff while this was on. But the halftime show was a big Super Bowl-looking halftime spectacular.
2: Mm-hmm.
0: And Hanson pointed out that it looked like what halftime shows used to be. It wasn't, like, politically edgy in any way or anything like that. It was like kids dancing around on the turf. And Madonna and stuff
2: up
0: like
2: with
0: that.
2: People and
0: yeah,
2: Madonna.
0: Yeah, yes. Yeah. It was that, and Ted Lasso came out and did a thing or whatever.
2: Sure.
0: And it didn't have that. Jay-Z's been running the halftime shows for U.S. football for years, and they are all like in your face in one way or another, and I think designed to create controversy. And the one yesterday looked like the controversy era of halftime shows.
2: Just fun and innocence and Madonna.
0: What I thought was interesting before the whole thing started was talking about the billion people around the world that are watching. They always say that for the Super Bowl, for our sport. And I always think, are they? Who's watching this in some town on the other side of the world where they don't even play this sport? Nobody plays. I just find it hard to believe that they give a crap whether, you know, New England's team wins or Philadelphia's team wins or whatever. Yeah. Whereas with the soccer, the most popular sport in the world, I believe there probably were a billion people around the world watching.
2: Yeah, hear. It was great.
0: I noticed before the thing started, Tom Cruise called it football. We might have to change the name of our sport.
2: Wait a minute. He's a scientist, a Scientologist, and a globalist. Bastard.
0: You're right. He's a Scientologist, and he calls it football. We can't have two sports called football. That doesn't work.
2: Well, no. We got to. Are we going to start calling our football American football?
0: I don't know.
2: That'd be a little weird. Although we call our cheese American cheese, come to think of it. I don't know. I'm going to have to think about this. Coming up in mailbag, some exciting Skylar Colfax information. Skylar Colfax, of course, as everybody knows, vice president of the U.S. in 1870.
0: Okay. I did not know that.
2: Stay tuned for that. You don't want to miss it.
0: Oh, and Elon scared the crap out of me over the weekend with where are we going to be in 3 years with AI?
3: Things are getting weird, and they're getting weird fast.
0: I've made so many bad decisions preparing for this. A lot on the way. Stay here.
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1: A lot of fights broke out after the soccer match was over. 125 minutes with one goal. Spain wins 1-0. And then a whole bunch of people were fighting, rolling around on the field, which is not a good look.
2: No, it's not super sportsmanlike, but they're beating the crap out of each other for a couple hours.
1: And somebody gives you a, you guys suck, you know, whatever. You're like, F you. I'm tired and mad, and I ain't putting up with that.
2: Here's your freedom-loving quote of the day. I promised last week to do this, and now I'm going to do it. Some great quotes from Steven Pinker's brilliant Enlightenment Now, one of the great defenses of Western civilization ever written. He points out, in the memories of many readers of this book, in the experience of those in less fortunate parts of the world, war, scarcity, disease, ignorance, and lethal menace are a natural part of existence. We know that countries can slide back into these primitive conditions, and so we ignore the achievements of the Enlightenment at our peril.
1: I got something good on that for later. I'm going to put the Tarek back in esoteric, but it's on that very topic.
2: Mailbag. Please drop us a note. Mailbag at armstrongandgetty.com. Nick in San Jose writes, guys, some trivia I thought you'd find interesting. Vice President J.D. Vance and his wife, Usha, welcomed their son, Alec, on July 19th. This marked the first time a sitting vice president has had a child while in office in over 150 years, with the last being Schuyler Colfax in 1870.
1: Boy, there's some trivial trivia.
2: It's a happy occasion.
1: I didn't realize J.D.'s only 41. He's really young.
2: But he's got the dishonesty of a man twice his age. I used to be a big, big fan. Now I check to see I still have my watch every time he shakes
1: he's
2: my hand.
1: Still very popular with the base. You've probably angered many people.
2: All right. Ana Luisa in Hot La Mesa writes, guys, after watching the FIFA final match, I felt very sad. Not just because I was rooting for Argentina, but because the whole World Cup tournament was over. Realized how much I'm going to miss all of it. The games, the fans, the singing, the joy and the enthusiasm. It was infectious. I especially loved hearing the fans singing and chanting in pregame rallies and during the games. She lists a bunch of stuff in the Viking rowing chant. American sports could use more singing. Maybe there'd be fewer fights
1: or
2: in the
1: joy.
2: Stands.
1: I'm not sure. We don't have as much joy, I think, as the as your World Cup soccer teams do.
2: Huh.
1: I don't know why.
2: Yeah, I don't know either.
1: I got into it too. I was looking forward to it. I would, on a day by day basis, know when the next match was that I wanted to watch. So I'm kind of, it's going to leave a hole in my life now that it's over.
2: Yeah, and I really, really enjoyed the fact that folks came from all over the world and discovered the United States is nothing like they'd been led to believe.
1: Mm-hmm.
2: You're not going to get shot. We're friendly, welcoming people. We think it's fun that you're here. We hope you have a great time. And we have enormous stores.
1: I had that very experience running into the Swedes, drunk Swedes at the bar in Vegas. That was fantastic.
2: Oh, wow. That would have been great. Tom writes, dear President Trump, the word you're looking for but can't seem to find when it comes to the current Iran regime is vanquish, to defeat thoroughly. Not deal, not ceasefire, vanquish. It's exactly what we did to Nazi Germany, fascist Italy, imperial Japan, and always the way to defeat tyranny. Once you get this right, I'll be back in touch to educate you on the right words to use for Greenland. T-Y-F-Y-A-T-T-M. Thank you for your attention to this matter.
1: We aren't going to bomb Tehran into rubble, though. That's what we did to Germany to win. We're not going to do that with Iran. It's just not on the table as an option.
2: Yeah. We're going to talk a lot of Iran. I'm going to shelve that one for now and go to this from JT in Livermore. Kaiser Permanente literally says it is important that my race be identified correctly. Federal law requires that Kaiser Permanente medical records identify your race because this information could improve your health care, blah, blah, blah. So federal law requires that I correctly identify my true race because it could improve my health care. Yet nobody's saying anything about correctly identifying my sex, which is a much more important piece of information
1: no
2: kidding. That impacts my health care. Obviously, I'm not surprised the left cares about race, but they don't care about misdiagnosed gender-related issues, just like they don't care about mutilating minors with experimental drugs and disfiguring surgeries. I would agree, sir.
1: I had my physical last week. I declined half the questions they asked me. I'm not answering that. Crazy.
2: What's your race? Decline to state. Do you have any firearms in your home? Decline to state. How are you feeling today? Decline to state. How long's this been swollen? Declined to stay.
1: Why is that bone sticking out? None of your business.
2: Mind your own. Let's see. That's very serious. Why do we end on that cheery note? I'm not in the mood. Sorry.
1: I picked the wrong team to root for. How many goals did Spain give up in the entire World Cup? 8 matches? 10 matches? How many goals did Spain give up in the entire World Cup? One.
2: Uno.
1: One. Si. Accidentally happened during one match. Every other team they shut out. That's unbelievable.
2: Yeah, yeah. And their defense and their goalkeeper get a lot of credit, but Argentina's goalkeeper was a monster.
1: Well, he got plenty of practice.
2: Holy cow. Oh, they got to erect a statue to him in the central square or something. Poor son of a gun deserved to win the game.
1: Well, they didn't need the whole field. They could have just played half field and brought the fans in closer because the ball was never going to get down on the other end.
2: Yeah, yeah. World Cup finals are often like that. It's like those bike races in the Olympics where everybody just goes real slow and looks at each other until guy takes off and everybody takes off. No, start from the beginning.
1: We're doomed, according to Elon. We'll have that in hour two.
0: Armstrong and Getty.
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0: News. I'm Stephanie Officer. At a memorial service honoring Nolan Wells in Mississippi today, a major civil rights activist pledged thousands to assist in the investigation into Wells' death. ABC's Ike Ajachi.
1: Reverend Al Sharpton offered that $50,000 reward for anyone with information leading to the arrest and conviction in this investigation into Nolan Wells' death. This was sort of an incentive for someone to speak up, because later on in the day, he reiterated that Nolan Wells never made it back to shore. Someone knows something. Someone has seen something.
0: In Delaware County, Ohio, five people, two women and three men, have died after jumping into the Scioto River Sunday. According to police, the group is trying to help another person who was struggling to swim. A motorist called 911 after a child with the group flagged them down nearby. During an earlier press conference, Sheriff Jeff Balzer described what witnesses said happened to trigger this heartbreaking chain of events.
2: A group of people came to the river sometime last evening to enjoy themselves on a summer night, including some fishing. And at some point, we believe one of the folks got in the river to go swimming. And that's when the tragedy started to occur.
0: A new analysis shows a record number of people cannot keep up with their student loan payments. ABC's Sherry Preston.
3: Defaults on student loans have surged across the U.S., reaching record levels as borrowers struggle to keep up with payments. The numbers have spiked since payments started coming due again following a lengthy pause intended to provide relief during the pandemic. Today, about 9.5 million people, one in every five federal student loan borrowers, are in default, meaning they're more than 9 months behind on their payments.
0: Ford is recalling nearly 400,000 vehicles because the second row seat may move unexpectedly. You're listening to ABC News.
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0: Across the pond, Andy Burnham has officially been sworn in as the new British Prime Minister.
6: I know people at home are fed up with politics. I hear you, and I want to be honest with you. We have not been good enough, and we need to be better.
0: He's the country's seventh leader in the last decade.
7: There was no Labour leadership contest. There was no general election. He was brought in by the Labour Party because he seemed to have the charisma that Keir Starmer lacks. But he was mayor of a major city in Britain. But he's reasonably untested, especially on the international stage. He comes to Downing Street with wars in Iran, in Ukraine, in Gaza, and of course, having to navigate that difficult relationship with the President of the United States.
0: ABC's James Longman. Southeastern Conference Commissioner Greg Sankey says the SEC is having serious conversations about breaking away from the NCAA. He says school presidents are frustrated over things like new eligibility rules, transparency around player payments, and congressional legislation. But Sankey emphasized leaving is not the preferred solution. AMC Entertainment jumped 25% on Wall Street after reporting stronger revenue for the last quarter than analysts were expecting.
8: No one could stand between my men. And home.
0: It also said some theaters ran The Odyssey for more than 85 straight hours from Thursday through Sunday to meet strong demand. I'm Stephanie Officer, ABC News.
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10: The KFQD weather forecast for Anchorage. Well, our string of wet days continues with rain likely this afternoon. Highs in the upper 50s. Tonight, cloudy. Still some lingering rain about the area. Lows near 50. Mostly cloudy tomorrow. A bit drier with only a few showers here and there. Highs near 60, but additional rain is likely Tuesday night and Wednesday. This is KFQD meteorologist Steve Adamson.

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4: Trump was at the World Cup final, the big soccer match yesterday, and then after the whole thing, he presented the FIFA trophy. Remember, FIFA gave him their vaunted peace prize not long ago. So Trump
5: is latest in a long line of great winners. Yes.
4: So Trump was on the field handing out the FIFA trophy to all the very, very excited Spanish players as they won the World Cup, and he didn't actually say anything. But this is AI, and it's hilarious. It's Trump. Trump presenting one of the players with a window air conditioner.
6: Ferran, great game. This AC unit is for you.
7: Gracias, Mr. President. It's so cool.
6: Best ACs, better than medals. Enjoy the cool.
7: Thank you so much. This is amazing.
6: You're welcome. Let's hear it for the team.
7: Gracias a todos.
4: So, you got to see the video. It is so good. But that's just, I love that. Take your sport back to your non-air-conditioning countries and goodbye for 4 years.
5: Oh, wow, that's ugly and belligerent. I do not join you with your hateful rhetoric.
4: He gives their star player a window AC. Oh, boy. Well, good. The mirth is over. Let's end the mirth.
5: Oh, gee, okay,
4: no
5: wow.
4: No more mirth. So I'm about to lead into something Elon said. I think he said it in Spain over the weekend. Why was he in Spain while Spain was in the United States winning the World Cup? Anyway, this is old Elon, which we've played before, I think. This is Elon at some sort of Forbes forum back in May.
8: I would predict that the economy is probably twice its current size in 5, maybe 6 years. 5 to 7 years, because you're going to hit a doubling period. You know where the economic output is increasing so fast that you know plus minus a few years, you will see giant changes.
4: We're going to see doubling of the size of the United States economy.
5: Woohoo, we're
4: in
5: rich.
4: A handful of years. He went on to talk about that over the weekend. James Lindsay, who we really like, anti-communist, tweeted this out, and he said, "I find the very thought of the coming world, if indeed it is coming at all, absolutely unbearable." That's a heck of a quote from a guy who's a realist.
5: Yes.
4: He is not a bomb chucker. He is not a flap-your-arms-get-hysteric sort of guy. This is what Elon said over the weekend. At most, there are 3 years left in which you can still make money selling your work. After that, AI will automate most tasks, and paying a person for their time will no longer make sense. The model of the last 200 years, I give you your salary in exchange for your time, is coming to an end. This will trigger the greatest transfer of wealth in modern history. Those who are already making the shift understand it. Those waiting for it to hit the news will arrive too late. I thought, I'm not making a shift. I have arrived too late. It goes on. In these 3 years, the smartest move is to transform your time into assets that are that artificial intelligence cannot replace or multiply. Bitcoin and other scarce digital goods, land and energy, infrastructure, networks of people, and the ability to produce what you really need. In the end, what matters is not how much you work, but what you own. Those who make that leap now will be the ones looking back in 2035 and saying, I saw it coming. Are you already transforming your time into scarce assets, or are you still waiting for it to become more obvious?
5: Note to self, start hog farm. Okay. I got a plan.
4: I don't know what to do
5: People
4: with that.
5: People are still going to need bacon. Mm.
4: I don't know what to do with that information.
5: There's no such thing as robot bacon. Mm. I know. The human mind cannot comprehend, plan for, and come to terms with that sort of gigantic dislocating change. We're just not made for it. I know I can't. And you know, compared to your boys, for instance, I'll be dead soon. So I don't have to worry about it in the way that they would have to. This is an obvious point, but the more I think about it, the more significant it becomes. The level of political upheaval that will result from removing the very underpinnings of all human activity You can't even dream of how nutty it could get.
4: That's what Hansen was commenting on, is Elon, possibly because he's on the spectrum, maybe, or just maybe because he's just a, you know, he's a engineer genius and he doesn't think like regular people. The idea that you can present that in such a sanguine way, like, and you know, there'll be winners and losers, but it'll be fine. No, it'll be the biggest revolution in human history. There will be people in the streets with guns and bats. I mean, there's no getting around it.
5: Yeah, it's absolutely true, the point you make about Elon and his being simpatico with normal people. He's just not. And a lot of these tech geniuses are not, whether by, you know, temperament and genetics or just the world that they surround themselves with.
4: You can't have the largest transfer of wealth in world history happen in 3 years and expect that it's going to be calm, even in the United States.
5: Right.
4: The only thing to hope for is that that AI doesn't pan out the way they thought it would.
5: Right.
4: That's the only thing to hope for. If it does, I agree with James Lindsay. Whatever his quote was. That
5: unbearable.
4: Yeah, it's the thought of it is unbearable.
5: Yeah.
4: Absolutely unbearable.
5: So we just have to hope it tops out at a certain level of productivity. Becomes like a really cheap, effective calculator, in effect.
4: It's already way beyond that.
5: Yeah, I know. I was reading in the Wall Street Journal about how they're thinking, the latest guesses at how AI is going to reshape workforces. And they're looking at startups that are what they call AI natives. They've incorporated AI in what they do from the beginning. And they start the article taking a look at this fellow, Jay Reno, who's a serial entrepreneur. He's the kind of guy I really admire. I wish I was like that. But his first big business that he started in 2017 had around 150 staff at its peak before he sold it, 150 people. He's got another business going right now that it helps consumers book flight deals with credit card points. It's called Point Hound. It has 4 full-time human staffers and a fleet of AI agents, even though 750,000 people use its products last year. And Mr. Reno says, essentially, even if their sales grew tenfold overnight, he estimates he would probably just need to hire 1 more engineer and someone to help with marketing. 2 more people. Now, that's a particular sort of industry. My hog farm will not be as efficient, certainly. But boy, if you're in the information economy, you got a white collar on, you got a phony degree, and you earn your money with your brain and not your back, as a man told me when I was a teenager, that's the way to go. Nobody knows. Nobody knows how huge the effects will be, obviously.
4: I got a buddy who just graduated with some fancy degree in the world of energy and works for some company doing policies for governments, state governments, stuff like that. I don't understand any of it. He's a super smart guy. But anyway, he said he's working his ass off at this new job, but he's just happy to have a job because so many of the people he graduated with can't find work. He said AI has just devastated so many of the kind of jobs they were all going to go into. And I thought, wow, I mean, I don't live in that world, so I don't see it like some people do. And as I always point out, this fanciful notion that, well, there'll be some universal income or something that will come along to take care of those people. When is that going to start? All those people that got that degree this guy is talking about that don't have jobs, they aren't getting any universal income.
5: Right.
4: So,
5: right.
4: I mean, and this is just going to, you know, exponentially grow the number of people that aren't needed.
5: Right, right. But there are just a couple of very, very basic things you can do to get ready. Number one, get really good with firearms. Number two, develop a taste for human flesh. So, anyway, because I don't want to end on a downer. Oh, here's some good news. American Heart Association is out with a brand new study. You can drink a bunch of coffee, and it's just fine.
4: Yes!
5: Absolutely yes! Fine for you, for most people.
4: Yes! Yep.
5: Not only will it not wreck your heart, but it helps stave off the dementia.
4: I was going to anyway, no matter what anybody said, but that's good.
5: Right. Yeah. A word from our friends at Rough Greens. The day you brought your pup home, you made a silent promise to take care of them, to protect them, to give them the best life possible. And you're doing a good job, except maybe their food isn't as good as you think it is. Rough Greens is America's number one dog supplement, all natural, made in the USA.
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5: 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Rough Greens makes any dog food better. Woof.
4: Boy, there's the Washington Post with the latest version of Mayor Mamdani said he's having active conversations with his staff about whether or not to arrest Prime Minister Netanyahu when he comes to the UN. That is crazyville.
5: What's the opposite of virtue signaling for his idiotic, swept up by emotion, overeducated college graduate, white army of socialist acolytes? God, you people are hilarious. Mamdani and the NYPD is not going to arrest Benjamin Netanyahu, all right? I put a 0 out of 100 chance on that. None. He is jerking you around, you dopes.
4: You don't think he's serious about it? And he needs somebody to tell him that you can't do that. Yes, I can. Why can't I? I can do it.
5: Now, I think Mamdani is part of that. We're always talking about this when we talk about Marxism. How many of these people are the useful idiots who

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1: That can't hurt.
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7: 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And if you've thought, it sounds like a great option, but I just can't get there from here. 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
1: I think we got a lot of interesting stuff today. I hope you can stick around the whole program.
2: Oh, yeah, absolutely. I can't wait to get going. Stay with us. For instance, the great socialist candidates that are getting so much attention in the United States these days, if you look at all of them, they're all the same thing.

0: They're rich people. They're children of generational wealth who've decided to reinvent the planet since they have theirs. Anyway, that to come. Mentioned this very briefly. Back in the day, back when the great Marshall Phillips was our newsman, he would bring us a... You know, I don't think every single reference to the past is harp-worthy. We need to talk about the policy.
1: Well, you know, you. What are your rules?
0: Pardon me?
1: What is she sitting over there for?
0: Reminiscences.
1: Or we got to pay her differently. We pay her a flat rate. So I feel like we need to get a lot of harp work out of her, or I feel like I'm getting ripped off. Maybe we should start paying her by the harp trill.
0: Per glissando. Yes, exactly. Back when Marshall was our newsman, he would bring us a new study about drinking coffee roughly once a week. And it would usually alternate between a study that made it absolutely clear that coffee will kill you dead, put you in an early grave. Then the next week it was, coffee is so good for you, everyone should drink it, including children. And it would go back and forth and back and forth. And I think we finally banned coffee studies.
1: Generally, when you hear a coffee study, are they talking about coffee specifically or caffeine, since so many people take in caffeine in other ways in the modern world?
0: That is a really good question. But this is a big, giant statement by the American Heart Association. Drinking up to 5 cups of coffee a day is safe for most adults and might benefit their heart health.
1: Up to 5?
0: Consuming 3 to 5 8-ounce cups of coffee daily is linked to a lower risk of heart disease, stroke, and type 2 diabetes. But the potential benefits of coffee, this is for stupid people.
1: So I always love it when they have to throw in the stupid paragraph.
0: Can be diluted by or eliminated by adding sugar, syrups, and creamers with high saturated fat.
1: No way. Dang it. Oh, wow.
0: Plus, if you drink coffee with rat poison in it, it'll kill you. Yeah, thank you for telling me that. Ay, ay, ay. That's more or less restating that. Research on coffee and caffeine has been very mixed, with some studies showing links to benefits, others showing health risks, as we just referenced.
1: Coffee and wine, man, those are the two things.
0: Oh, yeah.
1: Is it good? Is it bad? It's good. It's great. It's fantastic. Give it your baby. It's awful. Don't ever drink it. It should be outlawed.
0: Not only is the lay public confused about this topic, but many clinicians out there don't know how to guide their patients. Okay.
1: I remember hearing a doctor one time say the only downside of being a caffeine addict is being addicted to caffeine. Other than that, there's no downsides. So I've stuck with that all these years through study after study just because I like coffee and I ain't going to quit no matter what.
0: Yeah, it kind of gets your teeth brown, too, but there are ways to deal with that. The scientific evidence for coffee safety and health benefits have been building over time, according to a cardiologist and professor of medicine at the University of California, San Francisco. He got his degree back when we tested for excellence and not being in the right groups. So he's probably a good doctor. But there have been many randomized controlled trials, and they're definitely leading in the direction of, yeah, go ahead. Now, coffee has other substances, not just caffeine, that might be beneficial for health too, including polyphenols that might act as antioxidants and reduce inflammation. That would explain why in some studies decaf coffee is also associated with lower risk of type 2 diabetes and heart disease. Anyway, drink them if you got them.
1: I love me my coffee.
0: Oh, yeah. Give me
2: Jack Armstrong. Loves coffee.
1: Mm-hmm. Well, I'm tired. That's how important it is to me.
0: Tired yesterday, played golf, crappy golf. I never get any better. It's terrible. It's a waste of time and money. Wow. And then I was watching the British Open on TV, and I just, my eyelids are getting heavy, and I had a nice cup of coffee in the afternoon.
1: Are the Starbucks of the world worried about the younger generation and how they're all about Monster Energy drinks and everything like that?
0: I'm sure they're concerned.
1: Like, my son and his friends, high schoolers, they think coffee is gross, but man, they love the Red Bulls or whatever.
0: Ugh. Yuck.
1: I know. I love coffee. I've tried the energy drinks, and I just can't do them.
0: Yeah. Well, in other health news, nobody wants the explosive poops that have been tied to the Cyclospora parasite, and the FDA has walked back its finding that it was the Taylor Farms nasty lettuce.
1: Oh, they have?
0: Apparently.
1: So it wasn't their fault? Sorry, Taylor Farms. Sorry for destroying your business and reputation forever, because nobody's going to hear the follow-up.
0: Well, they still suspect it was from the Taco Bell lettuce, but they haven't found any cyclospora on samples of the lettuce. They got a false positive last week, I guess.
1: Thanks, Taco Bell.
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6: Lower 48 liberals want Alaska's Senate seat, so they're lying about Dan Sullivan. 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
7: 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I'm Dan Sullivan. I'm running for the U.S. Senate, and I approve this message.
6: Paid for by Alaskans for Dan Sullivan.
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13: ABC News, I'm Stephanie Officer. A memorial service in Ocean Springs, Mississippi today for Nolan Wells, the 18-year-old who died after a July 4th boat trip. Wells' mother, Christine Wansley, spoke at the service.
14: Your absence has left an emptiness that can never truly be filled. A piece of our hearts will always be missing.
13: A new round of severe weather moving toward the Midwest.

0: and East Coast, parts of the upper Midwest facing the threat of damaging winds and possible tornadoes. ABC meteorologist Ginger Z on rough weather in Utah.
1: More than 400 severe storm reports since Friday. In Beaver County, Utah, monsoon thunderstorms dropping up to an inch and a half straight on the recent Cottonwood burn scar, triggering flash flooding. The murky, blackened waters carrying the wildfire's remains.
0: A Connecticut dog named Bella got a legislative honor for shielding a little boy from a charging bear July 4th. Bella will also get a steak as a bravery reward. This is ABC News.
2: The KFQD weather forecast for Anchorage and the Valley. Well, rain has been the theme as of late and more to come. With rain likely this afternoon, highs in the upper 50s. Tonight, cloudy. Still some lingering rain around, lows near 50. Tomorrow, mostly cloudy, a tad bit drier, just a few showers, highs near 60. Additional rain likely Tuesday night and Wednesday. This is KFQD meteorologist Steve Adamson.

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1: I picked the wrong team to root for, and now I'm suffering for it. I don't want to see any of this coverage about Spain winning. I was deeply invested in Argentina. Somebody just sent me this. Apparently this is a meme going around. It's a picture of a Taco Bell sign out front of a Taco Bell that says, "Stop acting like you've never gotten explosive diarrhea here before. Who called the news?"
2: Wow. Wow, that is unfortunate.
1: And accurate.
2: You know, back in my younger days, when Judy and I would take road trips, a stop at the Bell
1: really
2: was a frequent, like, quick meal on the go. Because,
1: really?
2: You know, you could get a burrito wrapped in wax paper and munch on it in the car. A seven-layer burrito. I mean, what a great country this is. All those World Cup visitors are right. This is an amazing country. Our burritos have seven or more layers. Wonderful.
1: I've still never had the Bell. If I were going to go, what would I eat?
2: Oh, gosh, my Bell information is way out of date.
1: Okay.
2: Yeah, sorry, I can't help you there. Michael, you a big Bell guy? Not since you got the diabetes.
3: No,
2: right?
3: I haven't had it for years.
2: Yeah. It's probably better.
1: Probably anyway. Don't have to wait in line right now.
2: So I absolutely love this. It by equal measures, horrifies me and amuses me that socialism is having the moment it's having. I'm mostly horrified, I guess, when I think about it, because I know how this works.
1: Because millions of people died because of it? When people fell for it last time around?
2: It's so easy to sell people on this. Envy, laziness, and uncertainty, or feeling like they don't have great prospects. I mean, it is just easy to sell. It goes down like lemonade.
1: Throw in a dash of fairness, because it sounds fair.
2: Oh, yeah, quasi-moral arguments in favor of it. Yeah, just it's so easy to sell, and it's so terribly dangerous. But I thought this was such great reporting from the Washington Free Beacon. You may have noticed that most of the left-wing activists driving this transformation of the Democratic Party to a socialist party, although, footnote, a lot of folks in the Democratic Party are starting to think, these crazy kids that were like, yeah, they're voting for us, we'll just pretend they're not nuts. They're starting to take over our party. So there is growing awareness. But anyway, a lot of these activists are pampered rich kids whose parents have bankrolled their entire lives. Zoran Mamdani, we'll start with him, former rapper whose family owns a luxury compound in Uganda. His mayoral transition was funded in part by the anti-elite socialite Leah Hunt Hendricks, who is the granddaughter of a billionaire oil tycoon. Graham Platner lives in a house his dad paid for and sells oysters to his mom. Morris Katz, the Mamdani operative who helped launch Platner's campaign, is heir to a hosiery fortune, as we mentioned last week. The grandfather of Daniel Moraff, the man with the worst voice in America, you remember him. His dad was a founding executive of Toys R Us, more or less started that business. Ro Khanna, the progressive class warrior and wealth tax champion, married into a Cleveland auto parts dynasty worth hundreds of millions of dollars, if not more. His wife once bought an SUV that cost more than his annual salary. His grade school children are part owners of several private golf clubs.
1: Wow.
2: Good Lord. Let's put a pin in Ro Khanna. Not literally. That's inhumane. We'll come back to him in a minute.
1: Castro was rich, went to a fancy school. Che Guevara was a doctor, came from a wealthy family.
2: Right.
1: It's common among the socialists. Marx was well-to-do.
2: Oh, yeah. And none of them self-starters.
1: Nope.
2: None of them built their wealth. They're just trust fund kids. Abdul al-Sayed, the anti-capitalist Hamas apologist running for the U.S. Senate in Michigan, he is one of the nation's leading Islamunists. He is for Sharia law and pretends to be for communism, I think, to get power. His 2025 tax return revealed almost $700,000 in total income, or roughly 10 times the median income for Michigan families. He also has a luxury watch collection worth tens of thousands of dollars. Let's see. And this has got a lot of attention.
1: So how do they get away with it? How are they never forced to answer the question, why haven't you given away all your money? Why haven't you? I saw a thing online yesterday. Some super rich guy I'd never heard of. Somebody hit him with, he was getting off of his private plane and hit him with, I wonder how many people you could have fed for what you spent on that private plane. And then he did a rant on Twitter about, well, I fed all the people, the 1,500 people that work at the plant that made the engine. I fed all the people that worked at the plant that made the blah, blah, blah. I fed the engineers who designed the plane. I feed all the people at the airports where I land. That's blah, blah, blah.
2: Good stuff.
1: Yeah. Yeah, it is good stuff. But how come nobody ever, how come they never say to, like, that guy in Michigan, why haven't you sold all your washes and given the, you know, bought food for the hungry with it?
2: They, all those Marxists, they have clever retorts for that sort of thing, if they're ever hit with it. You know, they'll say, I'm working as hard as I can to bring justice to everybody. And yes, I'm spending my money, I'm spending my wealth to do this. I should pay higher taxes. I'm in favor of higher taxes for myself. We need to pass that, they say all the time. His, there's more to him, too. We'll skip over that for now. But as they write in the Free Beacon, the working class radicals running for office aren't working class, and neither are their supporters. Al Sayed trails his primary rival, Haley Stevens, who's the establishment Democrat-backed congresswoman. He trails her by 22 points among voters without a college degree. She is killing him among the working class. Plattner was losing non-college voters by 21 points before dropping out. Mamdani lost the demographic by double digits to Andrew Cuomo, of all people. And then finally, they point to a real photo of Evan McKay, who goes by they, them pronouns, the DSA endorsed candidate for the Massachusetts State House representing Cambridge. They already has 2 degrees from Harvard and a master's of philosophy from the University of Cambridge in the UK. But they put him in a tough looking auto union jacket. All right. Fabulous. Anyway, moving along to other but similar fare. Rokana's stunt in Israel. Jack, did you follow this story?
1: Yes.
2: Yeah, because you have to be anti-Israel to win office.
1: I didn't talk about it on the air, but I am aware of it.
2: Yeah, he went over to Israel, gave some speeches about how Netanyahu's a bad guy. Rahm Emanuel did, too. If you are a hardcore Israel supporter and a Jewish man like Rahm Emanuel, but you have to get your bona fides as a anti-Zionist. You just criticize Netanyahu. If Netanyahu would leave office, I don't know what they would do. But anyway, so Earl Connick goes to Israel, touring the West Bank. A group of men stopped the armed men stopped the vehicle. They called the cops, and Ro Khanna is claiming Joe Biden, like, that he was arrested and held by the IDF, and they finally released the video. And he was stopped, and the guy said, look, we got to call the cops because you're not supposed to be here. If you can wait just a minute. And the cops showed up, and they checked who everybody was, and they said, okay, yeah, everybody's great. There's no problems here. And everybody said, okay, super. And that was it. That was it. But Ro Khanna tried to pass it off as the evil Netanyahu and his minions imprisoned him for his righteousness or something. But getting back to Abdul al-Sayed, running a class warfare campaign demonizing oligarchs. Indeed, he made $700,000 in total income. And his wife, who is an Islamist psychiatrist and has made speeches about how we need to have Medicare for all, she doesn't take Medicare in her private practice.
1: Nah.
2: In fact, she doesn't take any insurance whatsoever, just cash money.
1: Yeah. Most therapists are only cash in the modern world because they get more clients than they need. So why would they do that? Anything
2: right,
1: else?
2: Exactly. Yeah. Yeah. So she rejects Medicare completely for her own needs. Just unbelievable. And apparently that is finally leaving a mark, that coming out. There's a Democratic newsletter that's big, I guess, in Michigan. It says over in Michigan, blah, blah, blah, the left is buzzing over that, what we were just talking about. Said former Democratic National Committee and Hillary Clinton aide Dan Turrentine, I'll equate it to Gavin Newsom having dinner at the French Laundry during COVID or Nancy Pelosi getting her haircut during COVID. It's all let's do as I say, not as I do. Woman makes tons of money, won't take Medicare, et cetera. So that's your phalanx of the great leftist, revolution. But knowing that didn't help in the past, I don't know, maybe with the internet it'll help now.
1: I'm not optimistic on that front.
2: No, no, I'm not really either, because, you know, perhaps one of the worst things. Oh, I heard, I know, I think you listened to this too. Heard a couple of the editors of the National Review talking about how they believe there should be very small, but nonetheless existent, barriers to voting.
1: I agree. I've always agreed. I've been for a test. I think we should have poll tests. I really do.
2: Well, yeah, well, that's probably not going to happen because of the unholy history of it.
1: That's dumb.
2: You know, but
1: that's dumb to rule out poll tests because they were used poorly against black people.
2: Dumb is 85% of our politics.
1: That's a dumb reason to reject it. It makes perfect sense to make people answer like five questions. How many branches of government are? Name the current president and vice president. How many Supreme Court? I mean, really simple stuff. If you can't answer those,
2: how many states are there?
1: Screw you. You don't get to vote.
2: Right, right. Well, more on that argument in a second after a word from our friends at Rough Grange. Your dog's food is probably okay, but it's not great. And that's why thousands of folks who love their dogs add Rough Greens on top of what they're already feeding them. 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
1: Yeah, the fact that it's all natural and made in the USA is definitely a plus. 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
2: 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Rough Greens makes any dog food better. Woof. So where were we?
1: Poll test.
2: Oh, yeah. Just the idea that...
3: Which polls?
1: Barriers.
3: All
1: exactly.
2: Okay. The barriers to voting would be you've got to register to vote. Okay? You're not automatically registered because you're sucking air. And you've got to show up and vote. And they're talking about how there's an enormous correlation between people who are willing and able to do those things, which is practically nothing, and those who have some engagement with the issues of the day. The idea that if you exist, you should go ahead and vote is wrong. Every, you know, great leader, every great thinker has said the same thing. An informed populace, an educated populace, it's absolutely critical to the functioning of a democracy. So let's not go away from that. Let's go toward it.
1: Before we take a break, have we deported the Spanish team that won the World Cup yet? Can we get them out of the country? I don't want to hear any more about it.
2: Wow.
1: It was rooting hard for Messi in Argentina, and I just...
2: Ugly loser.
1: Tired of looking up at the television and seeing the Spaniards. How about that picture of that was making the rounds of Messi holding one of the guys that beat him last night as a baby?
2: I know.
1: That is amazing.
2: Yeah, it was for some charity photo shoot, and they just needed a baby. So they handed him this little kid who grows up to be a great Spanish soccer star.
1: Yeah, and played against him yesterday and beat him.
2: One more World Cup note, and this has nothing to do with the Spaniards' victory, which is discussed to Jack, but I'm informed by an old friend of the Armstrong and Getty show, Mike the attorney, that the referee has caught the eye of womanhood around the world. The Studley, I think he's Serbian
1: Croatian.
2: Yeah. Please don't kill me for getting them wrong. This one tiny part of the world. Anyway, stud. Just enough gray around the temples to look a little distinguished, a little learned.
1: I came really close to buying an Argentina jersey.
2: Oh, wow.
1: To wear around before the... Oh, my God, that would have been the dumbest sports... And I've made some dumb sports... I have a Florida Marlins hat. I've made some dumb sports purchases in my life. That would have been the all-timer. I would have had to put that on the wall as a reminder.
2: Wow. Wow.
1: We got more on the way. Stay here.
0: Armstrong and Getty.
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1: Seven-Eleven just announced plans to close 645 stores. Meanwhile, eBay and Facebook Marketplace are announcing great deals on dirty microwaves.
2: More than once, as a younger man, I had to say to myself, that stuff's not going to come unglued from the sides. I can go ahead and put my burrito in there.
3: It's still gross to look at.
2: Oh, it is. Terrible.
3: Speaking of gross, you mentioned this already, but this is a heck of a mistake from the FDA. It was one of the lead stories in the whole United States for like 72 hours, 48 hours, the end of last week, about poor Taylor Fresh Foods having the, you know, poopy stuff on their lettuce. And that was the problem. That's why we got the biggest outbreak of people with explosive diarrhea in U.S. history, is this dang Taylor Fresh Foods company. And it turns out the FDA was completely wrong. They've not identified a single positive product test from this company. Sorry about that. Sorry for making you a household name for disgusting lettuce when it turns out you didn't do anything wrong at all.
2: Well, they still are looking at the lettuce at Taco Bell because, you know, you get a certain number of cases and a certain number of people say, yeah, and yesterday I had a taco from Taco Bell. It's circumstantial evidence. But no, they don't have scientific evidence at this point, I guess.
3: Well, does Taco Bell only use lettuce from this place, or do they get lettuce from a variety of places?
2: Don't know.
3: I don't know that either. My knowledge of where Taco Bell gets their ingredients is not what it should be. Oh, are they going to get sued? I mean, that's some Scott had to do serious damage. I don't know if they're a publicly traded company or not, but that had
2: Bell
3: news.
2: Or Taylor Farms?
3: Taylor Farms.
2: So, well, you got to have proof of some sort.
3: That they did it on purpose?
2: The litigation before the horse. Well, no, that they were negligent. We haven't even proved it was from them yet.
3: No, suing the FDA.
2: Oh, I'm sorry.
3: For that being the number one story in America the entire, for like 3 days. Mm-hmm. It was in the top couple of stories every single newscast for days. Taylor Farms, Taylor Farms, Taylor Farms, Taylor Farms, and their poopy lettuce, poopy lettuce, poopy lettuce. Right. And they didn't find a single example of Taylor Farms doing anything wrong.
2: It was false positive. Sorry, we should have checked.
3: That's quite the mistake.
2: Yeah, I'd say. How about you hold back? Well, you know, I don't know. They had a false positive. They wanted to keep people from getting real sick, because it can kill you. Tough one. I don't know. I don't know much about false positive poopy lettuce announcements by the FDA either, I'm afraid.
3: Oh, man, you can't go dragging a company's name through the sewer.
2: As it happens, yes.
3: Like that, and it turns out they didn't do a single thing wrong. Can you imagine what it was like for them in board meetings and everything like that for a couple of days? Oh, my God. How do we get on the other side of this? Who did what? I don't know. We haven't changed anything. Everything looks fine around here, boss.
2: Well, given the way the information economy works, they may have to just change their name. They will never recover from this.
3: You're right. We got to get to a little bit later. AOC has tried out a couple of new accents. She traveled on in the country running, and that's kind of exciting. Mark Halperin continues to say she could get the nomination for president in the Democratic Party. Not out of the running at all.
2: Can you imagine AOC versus Marco Rubio? You'd have to look away.
3: Oh, my God.
2: I mean, it would be such a savage beating.
3: Right.
2: Where do I sign up? Who do I donate to?
3: Be like,
2: to what God should I genuflect to bring that around for 2028?
3: Be like Conor McGregor last week laying on his back in the first 20 seconds. Please stop hitting me.
2: Yeah, really. Lion versus kitten. I mean, it would be terrible.
3: So we'll get to some more of that in hour three and a bunch of other stuff. If you miss a segment, you can get the podcast, Armstrong and Getty On Demand, and listen at your leisure. Maybe listen over and over. Maybe transcribe it for future reference in case you're
2: memorize
3: ready.
2: Memorize it. Yeah, exactly.
3: Memorize it. Yes, exactly.
0: Armstrong and Getty.
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